0: cute, but it would just disturb things. And I thought that was an extraordinary other image. So these images build to a third image, which is there are a lot of Irish, what they call ordinary decent criminals in Spain. And that's where they go. They hang around in Marbella and they're often photographed in bars and they're on the run or they're else they're out of prison.
1: And ordinary decent means like they've nothing to...
0: No, they could have got involved in murder and embezzlement, but I mean, they're not

0: is so exciting. My entire career feels like he shouldn't be here. I should not have this. I shouldn't have had these shows. I shouldn't have had these opportunities. So now I get to host this show. Oh, I'm just going to run with it. So that's what I'm excited about. I feel like my whole career, I shouldn't have been here.
1: It's a beautiful thing. I'm glad you are here, and I'm glad you're doing this work. I'm glad you're hosting this show. I think you should maybe give a Tahiti treat to everyone who wins.
0: Can we do that?
1: I mean, you could probably do that, right?
0: I feel like there's going to be some health concerns, but maybe. I feel like I need to get a crate of Tahiti treat for everyone in the audience.
1: I think so too. Andrew, thanks for coming in. Congratulations.
0: Thank you so much for having me.
1: Thank you so much to Andrew Fung for coming in. Be sure to tune in to the Canadian Screen Awards this Sunday at 8 p.m. You can watch it on CBC, CBC Gem, Crave, CTV, Global, and Stack TV. I believe the Canadian Academy will be sending a bunch of carrier pigeons out into the skies to let you know, if you don't have a TV around, who won the Canadian Screen Awards. That is it for Q Today. Tomorrow, the legendary actor Paul Gross will be here. He's starring in a new production of Samuel Beckett's Waiting for Godot. He'll tell you why he thinks that play is one of the greatest feats of human civilization. That's tomorrow on the show. See you soon. Up there with the Tahiti treat. We'll see you tomorrow, later on.
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3: Hi, I'm Colleen Kitz-Gauguin. 93-year-old Ralph Harris has been a volunteer in Oromocto for more than 40 years. This weekend, he's being given the Impactful Award for his years of service to the community. We'll hear all about that. And our movie reviewer Rebecca Chassé has seen The Breadwinner, starring Nate Bargatze. We'll get her thoughts on how the stand-up comic fares in his first feature film. That's tomorrow on Information Morning from Fredericton.
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4: We're bringing you The Current from Victoria, British Columbia today, and there's a lot to talk about in this province. We'll speak with the Premier of BC, David Eby. That's coming up on The Current Review.
5: From CBC News, the world is sour. I'm Neil Kumar. The Prime Minister's latest international economic pitch has him in the very country that started a global trade war. Mark Carney was in New York speaking to an audience of Wall Street executives. The visit comes ahead of the July review of the CUSMA Free Trade Agreement. Tom Perry reports.
6: Canada Strong will help make America great again.
7: Mark Carney in New York City talking once again about a rupture in the global order. But Carney, who has repeatedly vowed to diversify Canada's trade and make it less reliant on the U.S., told his audience there is still room for closer cooperation between Canada and America.
6: A true partnership that reimagines cooperation in specific sectors that are deeply challenged by global competition.
7: Those sectors include natural resources like oil and natural gas, critical minerals like potash, and the auto sector, many of which have been hit by tariffs under U.S. President Donald Trump. Carney says his government has made specific proposals to the U.S. administration, but didn't say how the administration has responded. Tom Perry, CBC News, Ottawa.
5: Canada is contributing $8 million to organizations responding to the Ebola outbreak. This comes as African health officials warn that funding promises from Western nations have fallen short of what's required to contain the virus. Philip Lushanock reports.
8: Diseases do not respect borders.
9: Federal Health Minister Marjorie Michel says Canada will send funds to the World Health Organization, Africa Centers for Disease Control and Prevention, and agencies like the Red Cross that are on the ground working to contain the spread.
8: It is absolutely crucial that we collectively confront this Ebola outbreak.
9: It's been more than a month since the rare Bundibujo strain of Ebola was detected in the Democratic Republic of Congo. There are now more than 1,000 suspected cases and hundreds of deaths as the virus spreads to Uganda and beyond. Dr. Stephen Hoffman studies global health at York University.
10: This isn't just about Canada doing good in the world. This is about Canada and other countries through development assistance making the world a safer place.
9: He says drastic cuts to aid programs, particularly by the U.S., likely delayed the detection and response to this epidemic. Philip Lishanock, CBC News, Toronto.
5: Four-time Stanley Cup champion Claude Lemieux has died. Lemieux began his career in the NHL with the Montreal Canadiens back in 1983, and he helped the

0: of us, it feels like an unreachable place in some ways. It's mysterious. It's very far away from most of us. When you went there for the very, very first time, what do you remember about the moment you arrived?
1: Well, I actually remember crossing into Antarctic waters on the ship that I was on, because as someone on the ship said, you know, you'll get up one morning and it'll feel like somebody has opened the door to the freezer. And indeed, that's what it's like.

0: was 1091. And she came into the colony one day. I was walking around looking for banded birds, and I saw a penguin that had just come out of the ocean into the colony and was lying there in a pool of blood. And I realized that this was a penguin that had just been attacked by a leopard seal, and which is a penguin predator. It had escaped and come into the colony. As I said, she was just lying there. And then I realized that she was one of our study birds, that she was banded. And, you know, thought, well, that's unfortunate, and kind of went about my day and mentioned this to my colleague, David, that this study bird was going to die. And as he said at the time, prepare to be amazed. He believed she wouldn't die. I don't think he'd seen her at that point. I thought, well, he hasn't seen her. He doesn't know in what bad shape she's in. And yet, sure enough, he was right. And then the next day, the bird had dragged herself further up the colony. She eventually ended up making it to her nest in, I think, a couple of days. And her mate, who'd been waiting a long time for her, went to sea, came back. Anyway, she survived the season. And as I said, she was very severely injured. She could barely move. She couldn't use one side of her body, bleeding profusely. And yet she healed from that.
1: That's amazing. Mm-hmm. One of the other things that you talk about in the book is that these are animals that have not developed a fear of people, right?
0: Yeah, that's right. They don't have terrestrial predators. One of their predators is called the skua. It's a gull relative, very fierce gull that feeds on, it's an omnivore like most gulls, so it feeds on all sorts of things. But one of the things they feed on are penguin eggs and chicks. Mm-hmm. So they're afraid of aerial predators, but not anything walking around. And so, yeah, you can just walk through the colony and, you know, obviously being careful of nests and so on, but there are open areas in the colony you can navigate as a researcher, and they mostly ignore you. Sometimes they'll be irritated, you know, but they're also irritated with other penguins as well. They spend a lot of time sort of defending their little nest territory from other penguins.
1: What is that like? You say in the book that we are wounded by the loss of our connection to wild beings and places. When something isn't afraid of you, what is that like?
0: I think it's a profound experience to have as a person, and I do believe that it's something that people have had in our past, and that we do miss it without really knowing about it. You know, the writer John Berger, who wrote a book called Ways of Seeing about photography, among other things, but he wrote a lot about animals. And one of the things he wrote about is that he said we go to zoos not to see animals, but to be seen by them. And I think that's profoundly true. You know, we do really value those connections with wild beings. And I don't know that we really articulate it that well as a society, but to be able to do that, you know, as a wildlife scientist, that's something I've done a lot. And you kind of never take it for granted and never not think it's wonderful.
1: There's a scene in the book that you describe in which you're lying on your stomach and an emperor penguin comes up to you and is kind of courting you. You say it was the most romantic thing that happened to you in 3 months.
0: Well, there wasn't that much romance there, so low bar. But
1: what was that like? You describe yourself as profoundly moved, one of those things that you'll never forget.
0: Well, in a way, it's astounding because there were emperor penguins around the Cape Royds colony early in the season. So these were birds that were at some stage of their breeding season, and they'd just come to Cape Royds because they were foraging in the water near there. And then they decided to come ashore there, sort of a small group of them, and they just wandered around for a few hours. And I was working down in the penguin colony and, of course, saw them and then decided to go and get my camera and go back down to the colony and photograph them. And by the time I got back down, there were just a couple of them left that were sitting in the middle of Pony Lake, this frozen lake that's in the middle of the colony. And I just sat down on the ice to watch them and photograph them. And they saw me sitting there. And then, you know, I switched from the telephoto to the regular lens to the wide angle zoom because they kept coming closer and closer and were eventually sitting there peering into my face. And then one of them started vocalizing at me as they do when they're courting. So really remarkable to be at the focus of a wild animal's attention in that curious and romantic way.
1: This is a book about the

Louise K. Blight is the author of the new book, Where the Earth Meets the Sky, the story of penguins, people, and place in Antarctica, an adjunct associate professor at the University of Victoria's School of Environmental Studies, and one of the bird specialists on the Committee on the Status of Endangered Wildlife in Canada. That's all the time we have for The Current Review. My name is Matt Galloway. Thanks for listening.

Dancing into a new era of joyful resurgence. That was Mi'kmaq fiddle player Morgan Toney with Golden Regalia. It's from his album Heal the Divide. And despite the divisions in our world, Morgan hasn't given in to cynicism. And songs like that one are about focusing on the things we have in common rather than things that pull us further apart. I'm Jared Martineau. This is Reclaimed on CBC Music and Radio. And I want to play you something from the band Status Non Status. They're an amalgam of Indigenous and non-Indigenous members, and their songs speak to deep feelings of isolation that can come with urban life and being removed from your culture. The band says, when you're trapped in a space full of busy people and the streets and lights of a broken city, you long for a more natural way of existing. And they wrote this one in the early hours of a new year, in the darkest time of winter, as a call toward that other life. Here's Status Non Status with January 3rd on Reclaimed.

poetic piece from Anishinaabeg poet, author, and musician Leanne Botasumasake Simpson. That was Viscosity. It comes from her stunning Polaris Prize shortlisted album, Theory of Ice. And the theory Leanne sings and writes about is an almost mythic space, where time slows to the speed of her words, where music moves to the rhythm of her cadence, and that gives shape to a rippling, riveting world of freedom. I'm Jared Martineau. This is Reclaimed on CBC Music and Radio. 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

Well, first of all, we were in a hurry on the way. When we were driving, this is a very busy highway. We are 40 kilometers from the town Gilgil, from Nakuru, and so I was just holding my breath and I was saying, "We are really much in a hurry. I don't want us to get into an accident." And unfortunately, as we were driving towards the school, there was an accident scene that had been cleared off the road. Apparently.

0: That was Commotion. Coming up, it's In the Studio from the BBC. Conversations with some of the world's most creative minds.
1: Ladies and gentlemen, good morning. Thank you so much for being here this morning for Sydney New Year's Eve. My name is Stephen Gilby. I'm the producer of major events.
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0: moment, or what do I want to feel at that moment?
1: What did you want them to feel? Like, I mean, it's not just one thing. I imagine a piece of music is like a story, isn't it?
0: Yeah, I mean, you know, there's peaks and troughs, and but ultimately, like, it is a sense of euphoria, and it's a release.

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4: From CBC News, the world is sour. I'm Neil Kumar. A tentative deal has been reached between the U.S. and Iran to extend the ceasefire for another 60 days. U.S. Vice President J.D. Vance says they are now waiting for President Trump to endorse it.
5: Well, I think it's hard to say exactly when or if the president is going to sign the MOU. We're going back and forth on a couple of language points. I do think that we've made a lot of progress here. It's very clear that I think

0: what? And also, what are the mechanisms? Because, you know, being exposed one day for a few minutes is not the same as being exposed as part of your job over decades. We have some evidence about some pesticides or herbicides that is stronger than for others. So yes, we definitely need to do more work in this field.
1: How reliable is the data, given that it's self-reported, people might be

0: stay within the bounds of that because it is taking off. A lot of these technologies, they work. Look what's happening in China, electric cars. You know, I think we're going to continue to see clean energy advance. We're still going to use a lot of oil and gas, but the growth may come more from renewable and clean energy, which mitigates the impact of those really high scenarios.
1: So you see that not only are we probably aiming at like a 3-degree warmer world or so, but that...
0: I think probably...

0: Did you suspect at the time that they might take your country to the devastating war we see now?
1: Never. I did suspect that something is going to happen, but it never reached this. I did not see this. I don't know even what to call it. And I did not see that in them. I did not see that there could be that blasphemous, that they could damage their country to this extent. So this is why I'm saying whether it is a war between two men or two groups, even that they represent, or something deeper than that and more than that. I knew them as colleagues sitting around the table. We laughed with each other. We ate together. We traveled on the same planes. We attended the same meetings. We discussed and we shouted at each other. And they were very respectful to me. They respected me as one of the eldest people in the group and the second, we were two women, the first two women in such a post in Sudan. And I felt highly respected. I felt like I was actually the chairman of that. And Burhan does say sometimes, if Asha doesn't speak, the meeting is not finished. She has to say something. I was never afraid of them as a threat to life, to the lives of people.
0: What I was wondering then is, you talk of, is it just these two generals, the forces they represent, or something broader? By that, do you mean, is it something within Sudanese society, or are you making a reference to external countries, other countries, foreign countries, supporting both sides?
1: I think that the Sudanese community environment is a source of encouraging this kind of thing to happen. But the real thing is that, as I said in my resignation note, that there is something, some strong hand behind the whole thing that's happening. When I said that, I did not go as far as other countries. I was just thinking of al-Bashir and the Muslim brothers whom were suspected by everybody that they were behind everything and this thing, or the rulers of the past who were trying to come back through these two. But then the thing, when it has gone so far and so deep, and it has used equipment and facilities and money and things that I know as a member of the government at one time that we don't have it in Sudan, that there is some strong hand behind them from other countries. And now, of course, it is obvious that someone is igniting this war by supplying both parties with weapons that we did not have any means of having them at that time before this war. And things are renewing, new things are coming, and up-to-date things, equipment of war, things that I don't even know their names, are coming to the scene.
0: And that massively complicates the search for a solution for peace, does it not? Because you don't just have to deal with Sudanese armed groups, you have to deal with foreign backers as well.
1: Exactly. This is why I was one of the people who thought that we should never turn away a helping hand. If any country suggests that they want to help or they want to interfere or something, we listen to them and we go to them. But then now it is obvious that it is a war that is meant to break us to pieces, and that the only solution will be that we use our own hands and our own authorities, if we have any left, and our own abilities and what we have known already to fight back and to stop this war and to govern this country. I think that it is something that has got to be done by the same hands, if they are the same hands that killed, actually. These hands have killed. Someone used them, our hands, Sudanese people. I mean, the people who attacked me in my house are young Sudanese men whom I would call my son. I would say, this is my son. They broke into my house and I was sitting right there in front of them. I could have opened the door if they knocked. Before I could walk, take my stick and walk to the door, they broke into the house. And when I said why, they said, we thought

0: that there may be there are soldiers here because we have been attacked by them and we are looking for anyone in the military forces. Because before them, another group also came to the house and they hit their way, broke into the house. I was also sitting. I always, after saying the Fajr prayer, I sit outside. I have a small bed and I sit outside next to the doorway to the street. It was a small street. It is a small street outside the house. So they knocked, and before I could get up, they also used the butt of their guns and they opened the door and walked in. They said they just want a drink of water and their shoes need change. They want some shoes. My son came downstairs and I asked him, he was furious. I said, no, bring them some shoes if you have. He brought them a pair of shoes. So one of them actually sat next to me and he was speaking to me and I was trying to convince him, like I'm speaking to you now. Why are you doing this? Why don't you take the talk, speak to us and say what you want really? Why do you break into other people's houses and why do you do this and that?
1: Is there any way that the civilians, the young protesters, the voices of experience like you will be able to convince the military men to lay down their weapons, to take Sudan back to a more peaceful future?
0: These young men that I have seen a sample of them three times in my own house and spoke to them are just tools. They are machines. They are used. They are filled up with something and they are new.
2: You're listening to the interview from the BBC World Service with me, James Copnell. I've interviewed Aisha Moussa before, including in the Sudanese capital Khartoum when she was a member of the Sovereign Council. As always, her humanity shone through. She asked after my mother, who'd been unwell, and shared stories of her family, which has been forced into exile in several parts of the world. Aisha herself is in Riyadh. I was struck by how profoundly she has been affected by the war in Sudan, both personally and because of how it has weighed so heavily on her fellow citizens. Okay, let's return to my conversation with Aisha Moussa.
1: And Aisha, you are living in exile now. I wonder your thoughts on the way people around the world are reacting to this wave of Sudanese people who have been forced from their homes. I know you wanted to talk, for example, about young Sudanese students in the UK and the difficulties they are having in getting visas.
0: Over the years, they have these strong ties with the British government. We call it Great Britain all the time. And regardless of what we think of the ties, the old ties with Britain, we respect this country and we respect the fact that all our elites and people who had the first high education went to Britain and they come back as people who really done quite a lot to the country. And all the first generations were educated in Britain, actually. Up to our level, we all went to Britain for education and we came back and we were very happy with what we have achieved. So you can imagine what kind of shock we all had when we read about the Home Secretary, UK Home Secretary Shabana Mahmood. Was very hard on us. It was really hard on us to hear that this announcement about the emergency break on study visas for students from Sudan and other four countries, I think, another four countries. And at the time, she was afraid. She says that all these are, in fact, all they will turn into asylum seekers. Even if they will turn into asylum seekers, at the time when Sudan is passing through this war, which has been described as the most vicious war and humanitarian status that the Sudan has gone through, not just Sudan, that the whole world has faced recently. Yani, isn't it the wrong time to announce such a thing? This is not what we would expect from Great Britain.
1: Aisha, we started this conversation talking about the devastation of 3 years of conflict. Do you see a way in which it comes to an end soon? Do you think that peace is possible in the short term?

Actually, a lot of things has got to be done if it is to stop. I mean, people speak about stopping the war. As I said, nobody from outside, I mean, there are these negotiations that the group of four and of five and all that never include women, let alone any other groups that, you know, or youth. Okay, they do not even have the young people who are the source of this revolution that has resulted in this catastrophe. So how are you going to negotiate what to do to someone without asking them what they think? I mean, women have never been invited to such negotiations. And the women groups also are totally neglected and left out of all these invitations to them. We have got a whole roadmap of what we should do. And it kind of culminates into, number one, the war has got to stop somehow. Of course, if it doesn't stop, then we have to have a long-term ceasefire. And civilians have got to get together in one round table that includes everything. We have a list of all the people that should be invited, not people in names, but in geographical places and who represent, as I was saying, professionals and ordinary people, the stakeholders, the real stakeholders, the young people, the women, the disabled, everybody in the country. Why? Because we want these people to be the first start of forming something like the People's Council or a parliament, a parliament. This parliament's work should have two jobs. Job number one is to eliminate the army, the armed forces from the civil forces. The army should go to where they belong and they should do the jobs that they are created to do. And the civilians should take care of themselves and should start preparing for public elections and representation of all kinds of people that are there. Because now this is what it is all about, is that everyone is saying that only those are working, but we are not invited, we are not included. So we want to include everybody in this fight for stopping the war, that if we want this war to stop and this country to be rebuilt, we have to go back. Government and the international community should help all the Sudanese who are now treated so unkindly by some of the friendly and the neighboring governments that they have gone to. People who are in camps outside are finding life a tormented kind of life. They cannot live there. They are all destined to become sick and die eventually. Starvation and no medical help. And no, of course, we did not even speak about education now. Education now is a luxury. And so the international community can help in these aspects. Bettering the help, humanitarian help, and helping Sudanese in their refugee camps and in their places which are less than dignified places to live in, to live a dignified life until they come back home, and they can help in the reconstruction of infrastructure in the country, and they can help with educational program, temporary educational program for the 19,000 child who are out of schools for 3 or now 4 years. 33 million needed humanitarian aid, and 7.3 million are women of reproductive age who are now just roaming around in these camps and trying to help in temporary kitchens and things like that, and with no jobs or anything to do. And 12 million are at the risk of gender-based violence. And when we say

0: gender-based violence, we mean rape and sexual assaults and all these terrible things that are happening to the women all around the world. 1.1 million are pregnant women, and all of these are exposed to sexual violence, rape, kidnapping, child marriages, severe shortage of hygiene products, and millions are still displaced from their homes.
1: 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You'll find more in-depth conversations on the interview wherever you get your BBC podcasts, including episodes with Google CEO Sundar Pichai and Antonio Guterres, Secretary General of the United Nations, plus many others. Until the next time, bye for now.
2: From the BBC, that was The Interview. I'm Saroja Coelho. CBC News is next.

0: It's 5:55. This is your wake-up call from Information Morning in Fredericton. I'm Colleen Kitzkogan with Carrie Blanchard. Good Friday morning, Carrie.
1: Good morning, Colleen. Happy Friday.
0: Thank you. I had the heat on yesterday. I couldn't warm up. I finally gave in and put the heat on.
1: Oh, yeah. I had to have a sweater on for sure. It was cooler yesterday. And a jacket for the walk in the rain yesterday evening.
0: Good for you.
1: Yeah. We have mostly cloudy skies this morning with isolated showers. Most temperatures right now are at 5 or 6 degrees. Now, I just had a peek at Tina's weather note that she sends us every morning. Charlottetown and Sydney are reporting a rain-snow mix.
0: Oh!
1: So we're not them.
0: Okay.
1: We are not reporting that anywhere in New Brunswick.
0: Excellent.
1: expect clouds and isolated showers here throughout the day, and we'll have some sunny breaks this afternoon. Highs near 14 degrees today. Tina Simpkin will bring us the detailed forecast for New Brunswick at 7:13.
0: Thanks, Carrie.
1: You're welcome.
0: Coming up this morning, the Energy and Utilities Board has given its regulatory blessing to move on to the next steps of NB Power's Tantramar gas plant. We're going to be talking about this on the program this morning. Yves Gagnon is a professor of engineering at the Université de Moncton.
2: I thought in that process that both decisions would have been positive for New Brunswick, whether it would be accepted or rejected. We have an accepted position by the Commission. So essentially, this will allow NB Power to integrate some new capacity within technologies that they know very well and that is easy to integrate into the network, the grid of New Brunswick. Besides that, this new capacity will allow to integrate

0: easier the renewable energy resources that we have here in New Brunswick. So essentially, while this project is based on fossil fuel, it is nonetheless a technology that is used throughout the world in terms of dispatchable capacity, and it allows a better and easier integration of renewable energy in energy portfolios.
1: That's Yves Gagnon, Professor of Engineering at the Université de Moncton. We're going to hear reaction on this decision from NB Power and the Conservation Council after 7 this morning. It's time for First Look at the News. Good morning, Sarah Trainer.
2: Good morning. New details show the Department of Social Development had plenty of warning before a 16-year-old previously in their care died of an overdose. That's according to an advocate investigation, which found police, educators, healthcare workers, and others contacted the department 15 times to report concerns for his safety before he died. The Supreme Court of Canada will allow private industrial forest land to remain off limits from a major First Nations title claim for ownership. Yesterday, the court refused to hear an appeal of an earlier ruling to that effect. Meanwhile, the top court will weigh in on whether closing two courthouses in New Brunswick violated language rights. A group of mayors challenged the province's decision to close the Acadian Peninsula courthouses. I'll have more on these and other stories coming up in the news.
1: Thank you, Sarah. Well, Sarah mentioned that child and youth report from Kelly Lamrock describing the short and difficult life of a teenager who died of a drug overdose and was turned away from help by the Department of Social Development. We're going to hear more on that after 7:30. Also this morning, we're going to hear from a lifetime volunteer in Oromocto, Ralph Harris. He's going to join us in the next half hour, and much, much more, including Rebecca Chassé in our last half hour, talking about a new movie from stand-up comedian Nate Bargatze. Stay with us. Time to get the coffee on and check out World Report.
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7: Good morning, I'm John Northcott. We begin with developing news from the Middle East. U.S. officials are signaling a deal with Iran is close. Yet so far, no green light from the man in the Oval Office. An Iran semi-official Tasman news agency reports a deal has been neither finalized nor confirmed. The CBC's Willie Lowry is in Jerusalem. So, Willie, what's the latest on the talk of a deal?
8: John, it appears that a deal is close. U.S. sources confirmed yesterday that an agreement had been reached that would extend this fragile ceasefire for another 60 days, but President Donald Trump wanted a little more time to ruminate on it before signing it. Speaking at Joint Base Andrews, Vice President J.D. Vance seemed to push back on that notion.
9: We've already decimated their conventional military, and we're in a position where we could substantially set back their nuclear program, not just during the term of this president, but over the long term. That's a very, very good thing for the American people. So we're not there yet, but we're very close, and we're going to keep on working at it.
8: The broad contours of the deal center around the conflict ending and the Strait of Hormuz reopening. The two countries would then keep working over the coming months on the fate of Iran's enriched uranium and the country's nuclear program.
7: So, Willie, how is Israel responding to the possibility that a deal could be close?
8: A big question in all of these negotiations is whether it will include Lebanon or not. The Israeli military in recent days has significantly ramped up its operations there. Prime Minister Benjamin Netanyahu ordered the IDF to intensify its campaign in southern Lebanon. Israeli troops have crossed over the Litani River that cuts across much of southern Lebanon. And on Thursday, the Israeli military hit a Beirut suburb for the first time in several weeks. Israel has also intensified its operations in Gaza. Netanyahu ordered the military to take control of 70% of the territory, John, that's significant.

Well, good morning. Welcome to Information Morning from Fredericton. Great to hear John Northcott there spelling out the word news. We're very glad you're with us. I'm Colleen Kitzgogan. Coming up, we'll hear from a 93-year-old volunteer in Oromocto who's getting a special award this weekend. And then later, a growing number of jurisdictions around the world are considering banning price markups on ticket scalpers. We'll hear about from Dave Seglins, who's got front row seats in places where it's already being tried.

0: 6 degrees in the Fredericton area. Perth, Andover, and Edmonston both coming in at 5 degrees right now. For today, mainly cloudy skies with scattered showers. The best chances for those showers are in the morning, and we'll have a bit of clearing this afternoon. Highs will reach 9 to 15 degrees with northerly winds, 20 gusting to 40 kilometers per hour, keeping those temperatures feeling colder again today. That is the forecast from CBC meteorologist Tina Simkin. She'll be here with a look at the full forecast for us, including the weekend, at 7:13.
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0: You're welcome.
1: And a late bus this morning in the Fredericton area, Francophone South, bus 611, 611 is running an hour and a half late. It is 13 minutes after 6 o'clock. Ralph Harris turned 93 last week. He's been volunteering with a number of organizations in Oromocto for more than 40 years. And this weekend, he'll be attending a bowl-a-thon for the Boys and Girls Club. He'll be presented with the Impactful Award for his many years of volunteer service in the community. The CBC's Laura Flight spoke to Ralph Harris at his home in Oromocto.
2: I was a teacher in Oromocto. Mainly at St. Lawrence and later Harold Peterson Junior High. And I said when I retired, I taught 35 years and I've been retired 38. I said when I retired, I would give my community 5 years of volunteer work. And I put in some 30 odd years at different things. Me in a nutshell.
3: What type of volunteer work have you been doing for these 30 some odd years?
2: Well, I volunteered at the hospital when we had a hospital board of local people and didn't get paid. And then all of a sudden, the board was taken out by the government and a paid group of people put in, I think. Then I moved on, maybe at the same time I was on the library board for a while. I was with the Oromocto United Church for some 40 years and did odd different things there. Board of Stewards, Board of Session, taught once. Then I was on the Sports Wall of Fame board for several years. I collected for Red Cross, cancer. I was afraid to say no, I think. There were some other things, but I lost my list.
3: It's a long list.
2: Well, I never did anything that I felt was a job after I retired.
3: What kept you coming back for so many years?
2: Well, I stayed until I enjoyed them. And when I didn't enjoy them anymore, then I found a reason to leave. But I, as I said, I didn't do anything I didn't like. So if I didn't like it, I found a way to get away. So basically that's what, and as I said, I can't say no. So I was there for some groups quite a while, but others not so long.
3: Were there certain organizations that you were drawn to or certain types of volunteer work that you appreciated more than others?
2: Well, I guess the one that I've been with the longest is the Rotary Club. As I said, 40 some years. And I sort of liked the things they were doing and what they were raising for money. We're raising money at the moment for the new nursing home. We're putting in a Rotary Park, and we're with tables and chairs and I don't know, maybe swings. I don't know. We haven't quite decided yet.
3: You've been with the Rotary Club for over 40 years. What is it that you've enjoyed about volunteering with them?
2: Well, I think all of the work that we do is important. For instance, we just had a cake-a-thon over at the new nursing home, and that was a big success. We raised over $1,000 on that. And we have an auction in the fall, and that's usually fun. And our meetings are fun. Now, I've been to some Rotary meetings in other places that weren't fun. They were business.

0: start to finish, and I'd had enough of business. I wanted to have fun.
1: What was fun about it?
0: I don't know. It's just that we enjoy ourselves. And everybody joins in on it, and we have a meeting, and we have supper, and we have the business meeting, of course. We had a meeting about that, about all our fundraising and all the rest of it. I think it's a great organization.
1: You're going to be taking part in the bowl-a-thon for the Boys and Girls Club. Right. At 93 years young, what led you to taking part in that kind of event?
0: Well, the girl that came down to talk to us, they're starting in Fredericton on the 22nd of May, which is my birthday. And I said to her, "Oh, you're starting on a good day." And she said, "What do you mean?" And I told her, "Oh, well," she said, "will you come and bowl when we're here in Armagh?" When I said, "I don't know. Anybody out there that's on to prayer can pray for me on the 30th that I don't fall down." Anyway, we've done well. We have raised money for the organization, and I think we're now over $1,500. So
1: you'll be there with five generations of your family.
0: That's right.
1: Yeah, so tell me about that. What does that mean to you?
0: Well, I'm a family person, and I like to see my family as much as I can, and I think it's going to be great for us to get together. Now, one of the five, maybe two of the generations, the 93-year-old and the three-month-old might not bowl. But we'll give it a shot.
1: At least not.
0: Yeah, not going to get a high score.
1: Yeah. And you recently found out that at this bowl-a-thon, they're going to be recognizing you with a community award.
0: That's true.
1: Can you tell me a little bit about when you found out?
0: Well, I was shocked because I didn't think we had known about this group long enough for them to be. But it's not just for boys and clubs. It's for what you do in the community. And I guess I filled the bill.
1: What does that mean to you that your volunteer service in the community for these past 40-something years has been recognized?
0: Well, it's been recognized before. The Ormacto gives a Carrie Howe Award, and they got that one year. So I've been recognized, and I think, you know, there's lots of other people that are doing as much, maybe more than I am, and yet I'm the one that gets it. I don't know why.
1: Do you think it speaks to the way that maybe your work has touched the community?
0: This is true. Other than new service people coming to Armagh, they wouldn't know me. But anybody that's been to Armagh any length of time, I can't go anywhere without being recognized. And I often go down to Gary to a breakfast or a dinner or something. And it's just like going home is to go down in Gary. There's so many people that I taught or had in the school. And so I guess, I don't know, when you think of the thousands of kids that went through that school, I guess I know a pile of people.
2: Oh, that is a very humble Ralph Harris speaking with the CBC's Laura Flight. This weekend, he'll receive the Impactful Award for his many years of volunteer service in Oromocto. He says he just wants to have fun at this point in his life. I can relate to that. Time for some music. Mumford & Sons released a new album in February. It includes this song featuring country icon Chris Stapleton.

0: That's Mumford & Sons and Chris Stapleton with a song called Here. And it's 24 and a half after the hour. Time for a quick look at the question of the week. This week we've asked you about any encounters you or your family members or a pet might have had with a tick. Ryan Jennings sent this email with regards to ticks. I've never encountered them myself, but last fall, our black 12-year-old indoor cat went on a 12-day escapade. When we finally caught him, we did a tick check, but didn't see anything, probably because the tick was camo black. Brought him to the vet, and they found a tick on him. Tick tests came back inconclusive, but the cat is doing fine. It's a little surprising to me, as we're in the city. I wouldn't expect ticks around our house. That's from Ryan Jennings. You can still tell your tick story up until 8 o'clock this morning. info@amfredericton.cbc.ca. Time now for morning sports, and John Hancock joins us. Good morning, John.
1: And being ticked off by ticks doesn't count, right?
0: No, it doesn't, but kudos to you, my friend. On this Friday morning, you're sharp as a tick. Starting with the World Men's Hockey and Canada's shutout win over the defending U.S. champs.
1: Yeah, 4-0. Canada dominated this game and got great goaltending from Jet Greaves, Columbus goaltender. He stopped 34 shots. Macklin Celebrini scored the game winner on the power play in the first period. Sidney Crosby had a goal into an empty net. A couple of goals into the Canada scored into an empty net. Jet Greaves on the battles that Canada and U.S. have over the years.
2: Yeah, I mean, it's one of the best rivalries that we have in hockey, and it's a privilege to be able to play these games against such a good team like that. I mean, we know how many great players they have, and it's fun to be in these moments and to come out on the right side of it. I think we're excited about where we're at. I think we know there's a lot of work left. There's a lot of great teams in this tournament, but we're excited about the opportunity, and I feel like we're making steps in the right direction.
1: Canada will play Finland in one of the semifinals on Saturday, 3 o'clock Atlantic. The host Swiss, who haven't lost yet, will take on Norway in the other, and those games both on Saturday.
0: All right, and staying with hockey, the Montreal Canadiens will be trying to keep their season going tonight in Carolina.
1: Yeah, the Canadiens are down 3-1. They can't afford another loss. Coach Martin Saint-Louis.
3: I don't think we've stopped and worried about everything that was talked about us even today. You know, I don't think we really care what people say about us. We've gotten better every year without worrying what people think we should be or not be. And that, to me, that's just the noise. We don't worry about the noise. We just, you know, we wake up every day trying to win the day, you know, and that's what we're going to try to do.
1: So game 5 in Raleigh tonight. 4-time Stanley Cup champion Claude Lemieux has died at 60. Authorities in Florida say he took his own

0: life. Claude Lemieux was Montreal's torchbearer prior to Game 3 at the Bell Center. Yeah. He won the Conn Smythe Trophy as playoff MVP with New Jersey back in 95. Helped New Jersey win two Stanley Cups. Also won Stanley Cups with Montreal and with Colorado. Everett Silvertips will play Chicoutimi tonight in a Memorial Cup semifinal. Winner faces Kitchener Rangers in the final on Sunday night, 8 o'clock Atlantic. And the Toronto Marlies are at Wilkes-Barre Scranton tonight for Game 2 of the AHL Calder Cup Eastern Conference Final. Toronto up 1-0.
1: Oh, that's so sad about Claude Lemieux.
0: It really is.
1: What's the latest in that NBA series now in basketball, Oklahoma City and San Antonio, John?
0: Well, it's going to go the distance. Victor Wembanyama, 28 points, 10 rebounds, 3 blocks. Spurs beat the Thunder, 118-91. Shai Gilgeous-Alexander had 15 in the loss. Game 7 in Oklahoma City Saturday night. In the WNBA, Veronica Burton scored 25, leading Golden State Valkyries to a 90-88 win over Caitlin Clark in Indiana Fever. Clark had 16 points. Azzie Fudd scored 22 in her first WNBA start, helping Dallas Wings beat Las Vegas Aces 95-87. Toronto Tempo hosts Seattle on Saturday afternoon.
1: All right, let's move on to baseball. The Blue Jays opened a series in Baltimore with a win.
0: Yep, Yohandrick Pañango drew a bases-loaded walk in the eighth inning. That brought home the winning run, 2-1 over the Orioles. Andrés Giménez hit a home run off former teammate Chris Bassett in the third inning. Manager John Schneider on the performance of Chris Bassett.
2: Looked very familiar. I thought his stuff was pretty good. He threw really well, kept us on the ground quite a bit. And, you know, Hemi clipping him there with the curveball was obviously big. But Chris pitched really well, man. He had a pretty deliberate game plan and stuck to it.
0: Jays have won 7 of 9 now. They haven't announced their starter for Game 2 tonight. Red Sox lost their game to Atlanta. No New Brunswick senior baseball until Sunday. Fredericton Royals at Moncton Mets for a single game at 4 Sunday. Chatham Ironman at the St. John Alpines doubleheader starting at 2. And in French Open tennis, both Félix Auger-Aliassime and Victoria Mboko both coming back from a set down to win their respective sets and moving on at the French. And the big shocker was Jannik Sinner, the top seed, a serve away from sweeping his match against Juan Manuel Sarandolo of Argentina, but the heat and the cramps got to him, and he lost in 5 sets.
1: Wow. Okay. Well, thank you, John. And, oh, gosh, it's Friday. I guess I'll talk to you Monday.
0: Have a good weekend.
1: You too. That's John Hancock, and it's time now for news.
3: Good morning, I'm Sarah Traynor, and this is the CBC New Brunswick News. It's 6:30. The Energy and Utilities Board has issued a decision on the future of a proposed gas plant in the Tantramar area. Despite pushback from local residents and politicians, the plant has been given regulatory approval. The EUB held hearings earlier this year to determine the prudence of the controversial plant and how it will impact NB Power ratepayers. NB Power argues it needs the new generator to meet demand and avoid rolling blackouts in the province as early as 2028. But nearby residents as well as clean energy advocates don't want to see the plant built at all. Mo Qureshi is the Director of Climate Research and Policy for the Conservation Council of New Brunswick. He says he's disappointed with this decision.
4: We believe New Brunswick has deserved an energy system that is affordable, reliable, and sustainable. This kind of project is locking New Brunswick into decades of fossil fuel dependence. We know alternatives exist. We know we have capacity issues. And the NB Power comprehensive review kind of showed that the status quo isn't working here in New Brunswick. And it seems like we're going to continue with the status quo for a little while.
3: The EUB's decision can be changed or overturned by the Premier's office within a 30-day window, and opponents of the project can apply for a judicial review through New Brunswick's Court of Appeal within 60 days of the decision. New details show the Department of Social Development had plenty of warning before a 16-year-old previously in their care died of an overdose. That's according to an investigation by New Brunswick's child and youth advocate. The report from Kelly Lamrock found police, educators, healthcare workers,

0: A cloudy skies with isolated showers, and we'll have some clearing this afternoon. Highs will reach between 9 and 15 degrees with northerly winds, 20 gusting to 40 kilometers per hour. That will keep the temperatures feeling cooler again today. Tina Simkin is our morning meteorologist. She'll be here with a look at the full forecast in about half an hour.
1: Duly noted. Thank you, Carrie.
0: You're welcome.
1: And we have a late bus this morning in the Fredericton area.

0: can't speak.
1: People are doing a lot more than whispering Drake's name. The Toronto rapper is breaking Billboard records left and right with the release of his three latest albums, Iceman, Habibti, and Maid of Honor. Drizzy surpassed Justin Bieber and Taylor Swift for the most ever number one hits on the Canadian Hot 100 with his song about a woman named Janice who talks too much, while beating both Swift and Celine Dion for the most number ones ever on the Canadian album charts with the release of Iceman. And if this isn't enough, it all happened in the same week Drizzy broke Michael Jackson's record for the most number ones in the U.S. For CBC Radio, I'm Megan Reed.
2: Hey, I'm doing my big one. 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

0: It's 18 minutes before 7, and just a moment ago we heard Megan Reed talking about Drake. Have you ever had the experience of trying to buy tickets for a big concert, like one for Drake or you know, Taylor Swift, any concert really, or a major sporting event? You log on only to watch the tickets sell out, and then they instantly reappear for resale on sites like StubHub, SeatGeek, or Vivid Seats. Well, the speculators that buy up and resell all those tickets are facing new legal challenges in places like Ontario, which has recently banned resale for profit. The CBC's Dave Seglins has been investigating the ticketing industry and has more on that story. Good morning, Dave. Welcome to the program.
1: Good morning.
0: Tell us about these new laws. Where are they being attempted

0: And what exactly are they outlawing?
1: Well, Ontario is just starting. It's been in place for a month. Ireland and Australia have had laws in place for about 5 years. And there are proposed new laws in New York, California, and the UK. Essentially, what this is putting a price cap on the resale of tickets. So it would make it illegal to resell tickets for more than their original face value. And what this is trying to target is the mass scalping and the people who are, you know, make a business of buying up large quantities of tickets and then posting them for resale at huge markups.
0: Well, you and I know scalping of tickets has been around forever. Do these bans actually work?
1: Well, they can. I mean, enforcement is tricky and getting police and regulators to take it seriously are separate issues. But when we look to Ireland, they've had their ban in place since 2021. We spoke to Noel Rock. He's a huge soccer fan and he's a former parliamentarian. But when he was in office, he led the charge to bring in this law. And he says, look, they've had some success in curbing the mass scalpers, what they call in Ireland, ticket touts.
2: Whether it's a massive concert like Taylor Swift that we had here 2 summers ago, or Irish international football games, we no longer see touts outside the stadium. Equally, when it comes to the larger international marketplaces, be it Viagogo or Ticombo or various others, StubHub, we no longer see them being active in the Irish market. So while they don't like that, naturally, we very much do like that here in Ireland.
1: So putting a price cap on resale has meant, in Ireland at least, a percentage of the tickets are no longer being bought up and resold. The sole intention of scalping, you know, people not going to the shows, just the business, because according to Noel Rock, it's not worth the scalper's hassle, if you will. Ireland has fines of a couple thousand all the way to $150,000 Canadian equivalent in fines for selling for profit.
0: So are the scalpers gone or are they finding ways around the law?
1: Well, I think they've gone elsewhere en masse. I mean, StubHub, SeatGeek, those big resale websites, they're largely out of the Irish market. But yes, there are workarounds. I mean, we continue to see some resale activity, nowhere near as much as had been before, but on less regulated sites like Facebook Marketplace, Kijiji, Craigslist. And counter to what Noel Rock just told us, out on the streets, outside stadiums, we found a few scalpers plying their trade in Dublin outside some recent concerts. So I think no law is perfect, but it is curbing the activity somewhat.
0: But ultimately, does this bring down the price for big events, whether we're talking sports or concerts?
1: That's the promise or the hope, but it doesn't always work out that way, especially for big events where you've got such high demand for a limited number of tickets. People are willing to pay a premium. For years, scalpers have been taking that premium. But what they found in Ireland is when a big show came to town last summer, it was Oasis, it sold out. But as it was selling out, the prices started to rise on Ticketmaster and were sky high. And the artists themselves were the ones that were setting prices using dynamic and platinum pricing. And what we found is that Live Nation Ticketmaster, the world's largest entertainment company, is increasingly encouraging artists to use this dynamic pricing where prices will change according to demand, which we've seen in hotel and airline industries, or platinum pricing, which is a sort of tiered pricing where seats are more expensive depending on what row you sit in or how close to the stage you are. Live Nation Ticketmaster, we got an interview with them, and they say, look, using this premium pricing, maxing the prices for the front of the house, is actually subsidizing cheaper seats. So if somebody wants to pay hundreds or thousands of dollars to sit in the front row of Oasis or Bruce Springsteen or Taylor Swift,
0: right. Then
1: it actually subsidizes the rest of the house. That's their argument. The other argument they say is that, look, why should it be the scalpers making this extra money? If the public's willing to pay so much more premium for big events, why not the artists? Here's Dan Wall, Live Nation's executive vice president. He makes no apologies for this.
3: To make sure that the money goes to the guys in the band. Because the scalpers, you know, they don't contribute anything to this world, right? They are just opportunists who are engaged in economic arbitrage. They try to buy low and sell.

0: Delhi, they never compensate the artists a dollar for that. And it's really exploitive.
1: Okay, Dave, but let's just wait a minute. Doesn't Live Nation stand to lose on curbing resellers because they make money on resales too?
2: Well, they're in it, but not in the same way as a StubHub or a SeatGeek. I mean, Live Nation's box office arm, Ticketmaster, does have a resale component, but it's not their sole business. So, yes, if resale is shut down for profit, Live Nation Ticketmaster is going to make less money there. But if more and more artists are using this surge pricing, dynamic pricing, platinum pricing, and the overall prices of tickets are going up, remember, you know, Ticketmaster makes a fee, which is usually a percentage of the ticket price. So they're still going to make their money.
1: Now, what about scalpers or resellers? What do they say about all of this?
2: Well, they're the targets and they don't like it. And it's pushing them out of business. I spoke to one Ontario ticket broker who's been in the business for 40 years buying and reselling tickets. He says, if I can't charge more than face value, I am out of business or I have to hide, go underground. And he argues that he actually provides a service that for people who don't want to fuss around with lining up to be in queue, you know, when tickets go on sale or dealing with resale websites, he sources tickets for corporate clients. He also resells for season ticket holders who, you know, they might have 40 seats per season, but they only go to 20 games. He manages books of tickets for all sorts of people. He says, look, I've had a business, a lucrative business for 40 years, but this law in Ontario is putting me out of business. Now, pity the scalper, right? I'm not sure how much public sympathy there will be for the middlemen, but it's a sign that at least in some ways, the Ontario law is already starting to work.
1: All right. Well, thank you very much for bringing this to us, Dave.
2: All right. Thank you.
1: That's CBC investigative journalist Dave Seglitz. You can check out his latest documentary on the world of ticket scalping. Go to cbcnews.ca.
3: Good morning. I'm Vanessa Vandervalk, your host on Shift. Well, Penelope Stevens of Penny in the Pits knows her way around a bar. As part of Flourish Festival, she is launching a cocktail book to go with her album. We'll hear about that. We'll also gather a panel of politics watchers to talk through a very busy week in news. Tune in between 4 and 6.
4: Good morning. This is Madeline Gadet calling from the Stepping Stone Senior Center. This Saturday, May 30th, the center is holding its yearly yard and bake sale from 8 until noontime, and it's at 15 Saunders Street. Since it kind of sounds by the forecast that it may be a cool morning, we'll be holding the sale indoors, so the doors will be open. Oh, by the way, it is cash only, so hoping to see you this Saturday, May 30th. Stepping Stone Senior Center, lots of bargains at the yard, and bake sale.
1: Good morning. Who am I speaking with?
5: Hi, this is Matt Dynan, and I'm calling as president of the Bel Canto Singers of Fredericton.
1: Oh, nice to hear from you. What have you got to tell us about this morning?
5: Well, we've got our spring concert on Saturday, May 30th at 7:30 p.m. at Christ Church Cathedral downtown in Fredericton. The concert this year is called A World That Shimmers, and it'll be featuring contemporary Canadian choral music from composers from coast to coast of this incredible country.
1: What songs will you be singing?
5: Well, we've got some incredible pieces, including one by Cree composer Cheryl Sewapagaham called Ogawimawaski, which is an Indigenous song praising Mother Earth. We've got two world premieres, one by British Columbia's Nicholas Ryan Kelly, called A World That Shimmers, the title of our concert, and one by Fredericton's own Douglas Vipond, who wrote a piece especially for Bel Canto to perform at this concert.
1: Oh, that sounds lovely. How big is the Bel Canto group?
5: We've got 30 singers. We are Southern New Brunswick's only auditioned Anglophone choir, so we've got some really wonderful musicians. And for this concert, we're also featuring the Elm City String Quartet. So in addition to wonderful choral music, you'll get to hear some of Fredericton's finest strings players accompanying us.
1: Oh, that all sounds wonderful. Give us the time and place again.
5: 7:30 p.m.

0: at Christ Church Cathedral on May 30th. Tickets are $30 for adults and $10 for students.
1: And can you get them at the door, or should you get them in advance?
0: You might want to get them in advance just to be sure. 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
1: Wonderful. Well, listen, thank you so much. It sounds like a fantastic event.
0: Thanks so much. Can't wait to see everyone there.
1: Bye-bye.
0: Bye-bye.
1: And that's one of our public service interviews. We take those calls on Mondays after the show. And it's 7 minutes before 7.
2: Hey, I'm Bill Roach, host of the East Coast Music Hour. We got round two of our virtual music tour of New Brunswick coming up. You're going to hear from musicians from across the province. We'll talk about their music. We'll get them to give shout-outs to some of their favorite New Brunswick bands. Maud Sonnier is on the show.
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0: Motsonier with Jusqu'au Prochain Printemps. We got another little email about Ralph Harris, and we were talking about him in our first half hour. 93-year-old man from Oromocto, former longtime educator and teacher who also is a volunteers for everything, and he's getting a special award recognizing his volunteer work this weekend. Anyway, we got this note from Janet Wright, who says it was fantastic to hear that Ralph Harris is receiving more recognition for his volunteer work in Oromocto. I met him through the Rotary Club back in the 1990s, but his reputation as an educator and a stalwart supporter of the community preceded this. Rock on, Ralph, or should I say bowl on. Ralph's taking part in a bowl-a-thon tomorrow for the Boys and Girls Club in Oromocto. Thank you, Janet. In our next half hour, we're going to be talking about that proposal for a natural gas plant in the Tantramar area. It's been given the green light to proceed by the EUB, and we'll be talking with the Conservation Council. Stay with us. World Report is next.
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3: 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As the war in Ukraine enters day 1,556, we'll talk to Russian dissident and former political prisoner in Russia, Vladimir Kara-Murza, about the situation on the ground in Kyiv and Moscow. Coming up on The Current.
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4: This is World Report. Good morning, I'm John Northcott. A dangerous security crisis is unfolding on Europe's eastern flank this morning. For the first time since the war began, an active Russian attack drone has flown deep into NATO territory and slammed into a civilian apartment building. The overnight blast injured at least two people in the Romanian border city of Galați, forcing NATO and European allies to loudly condemn what they're calling a reckless escalation by Moscow. The CBC's Anna Cunningham has the details.
5: Slabs of concrete and shattered glass from broken windows. Debris from a drone strike, familiar in Ukraine, but this is Romania. In the early hours of this morning, a Russian drone crashed into this apartment block in the city of Galați, 18 kilometres from the Ukrainian border. US citizen Stephen Evelyn has lived in the city for 2 years.
6: Well, I think it's another provocation by the Russians. NATO needs to do something about this.
5: The Romanian Ministry of Defense says fragments of Russian drones have fallen 47 times on Romanian territory over the past 4 years. One local Romanian man questions why it was allowed to strike when he says so many planes are guarding our country. At an early morning press conference, Romania's Ministry of Defense said there was no real opportunity to shoot it down. Romania is a NATO member country. President Nicolae Dan has spoken with the NATO Secretary General Mark Rutte. Rutte says Russia's reckless behavior is a threat to us all. Condemnation across European nations is widespread. President of the European Commission Ursula von der Leyen says Russia's war of aggression has crossed yet another line. Both Romania and France have summoned the Russian ambassadors. Ukraine's foreign minister Andrei Sybiha says this again proves Russian aggression poses a real threat to the Black Sea region and all of Europe. Romania is holding a meeting of its country's Supreme Defence Council this morning. Anna Cunningham, CBC News, London.
4: U.S. officials are signaling that a major deal with Iran is close, but so far no green light from the White House, and Iran's semi-official Tasnim News Agency reports a deal has been neither finalized nor confirmed. The CBC's Willie Lowry is in Jerusalem. So, Willie, what's the latest on the talk of a possible deal?
7: John, it appears

You're listening to Information Morning from Fredericton. Glad you're with us this morning. I'm Colleen Kitzgogan. Coming up, NB Power's proposal for a natural gas plant has been given the green light to proceed with next steps. A New Brunswick environmental group is sounding the alarm about bringing another fossil fuel plant online, and we'll have that story for you next. And then later in the hour, we'll hear from child and youth advocate Kelly Lamrock. He's going to share the troubling story of a teenager who died from an overdose.

0: 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Sarah.
1: Good morning. The St. John Board of Police Commissioners has filed its statement of defense to a former officer's lawsuit. Samantha McGinnis is suing the board for alleged breach of contract and retaliatory conduct over her workplace harassment complaint against Chief Robert Bruce. The board calls the suit an abuse of process and says it should be dismissed with costs. The Supreme Court of Canada has refused to hear an appeal of a major New Brunswick case involving Indigenous land. Last year, New Brunswick's Court of Appeal removed private industrial forest land from a Wolastoqiyik title claim, saying the First Nations could seek compensation for the land but could not claim ownership. By refusing to hear the case, the Supreme Court is allowing that decision to stand. And the Supreme Court will weigh in on whether closing two courthouses in New Brunswick violated language rights. A group of mayors challenged the province's decision to close the Acadian Peninsula courthouses. I'll have more on these and other stories coming up in the news.
0: Thank you, Sarah. One late bus this morning in the Fredericton area, Francophone South, bus 611 is running 90 minutes late. And now let's go to Tina Simpkin, our morning meteorologist, for a look at today's weather and into the weekend. Good morning, Tina.
2: Good morning. I just want to say this, that in New Brunswick, central and northern New Brunswick are going to have the best weather all weekend long. Oh. Better than the rest of the Maritimes.
0: Excellent.
2: And if better, I'm

0: qualifying that with more sunshine and warmer temperatures. So some people like more rain, but on those two premises, more sunshine and warmer temperatures, central and northern New Brunswick are going to be the best weather.
1: Excellent.
0: For the entire weekend. So here you have it. Also want to point out that if you're going to think this forecast is cold, it is. But again, it's warmer than everywhere else. And this morning, we had some listeners email us some pictures from Cape Breton, where there's actually snow on the cars, a little bit of snow. So
1: that really hurts here on May 29th.
0: Exactly. It hurts. And their wind gusts up to 70 kilometers per hour this morning and into the afternoon. So that would probably be the worst weather for the Maritimes this weekend. So for us right now, most of the temperatures are coming in between 6 and 7 degrees. Now, there are some cooler spots, especially above a higher terrain. And we do have some scattered showers out there, more scattered and more organized showers just to the north of Woodstock, falling in Perth Andover, as well as Grand Falls. And we have some scattered showers, say, from Campbellton to Bathurst. So scattered showers are going to stay in the forecast for this morning, and then a chance of showers this afternoon. Our temperatures should climb to around 13 degrees, double digits, which, again, is not going to be common across areas of the Maritimes. It's just central New Brunswick and northern New Brunswick for the entire weekend with double-digit temperatures. Everywhere else, including Moncton, is only going to hit 8 degrees for the daytime high today. So really, truly, we are going to be seeing some really nice weather, even though it is a little bit cooler than what we should be. Our daytime high should be around 18. We're still in the double digits for central and northern New Brunswick, with some hope of some sunshine this afternoon. We should start to see some clearing with the winds a little bit brisk out of the north at around 20 kilometers per hour, a little bit higher the further east you are in the province. And then overnight tonight, temperatures are going to get a little bit cold. We'll drop down between 1 and 6 degrees. There are chances for showers overnight tonight. So with temperatures dropping to 1, there could be some frost in those low-lying areas. And I wouldn't be surprised to see maybe a shower mixing with the flurry, although we're just holding on to chances for showers and through the overnight hours. Tomorrow we're back up under mostly cloudy skies to around 15 degrees, and then slightly cooler on Sunday with the clouds on the increase throughout the day. But double-digit temperatures, at least for the daytime highs.
1: Well, we've got just over 3 weeks to the first day of summer, right, Tina?
0: Yeah, that's right. And summer better catch up. In fact, spring better catch up.
1: Thanks. You have a great weekend.
0: You too. Bye.
1: That's Tina Simpkin, our morning meteorologist, and it's 15 minutes after 7 o'clock. A 500-megawatt gas and diesel power plant project is one step closer to being built in Tantramar. New Brunswick's Energy and Utilities Board gave the regulatory green light yesterday for the plant. That means the NB Power has approval for its 25-year contract with U.S.-based ProEnergy to install and run 10 gas and diesel turbines at the rural site near Centre Village. The board spent 8 days in hearings on the project earlier this year. It's still awaiting the result of the province's environmental impact assessment. NB Power's Brad Cody spoke with reporters yesterday.
2: You have to say to these people who are still worried for their health, for their environment?
3: Our role at NB Power is to ensure that we have reliable and a safe electricity system. So I do sympathize with the anger, and I commit that NB Power will continue our discussions with residents in the local area and throughout New Brunswick on what our energy future looks like. I do want to emphasize that this approval today, while it's important, it isn't the only approval for the project. We still have an outstanding environmental impact assessment approval or determination that the proponent is required to get.
2: What could we expect in the next 5 years, let's say, for the integration of renewable energy because of this gas plant?
3: Yeah, within the last 15 months or so, we've signed about 700 megawatts of wind power purchase agreements. So that when you bring the 700 megawatts in conjunction with the existing 400 megawatts, that's about a tripling of the amount of wind that we have in New Brunswick. I'm also proud to say that we are in the middle of concluding, or near the end of concluding, rather, our 2025 solicitation for additional wind energy. So there would have been one project in that 700 megawatts that I just spoke about that had already been announced, but there's other opportunities for several hundred megawatts of wind potentially to come from that stream as well. So we're very much committed to a renewable future in New Brunswick. However, the RIGS project, these combustion turbines, as we indicated, are a part of the renewable integration and grid security. So we need both halves of that project to be able to be successful to safely integrate all of this new coming intermittent wind generation and solar generation.
4: There was a mild rebuke from Christopher Stewart near the end of his decision.

0: regrettable and that they're going to take steps to make sure that doesn't happen again. Can you just tell us about that, why that wasn't followed and what happened there?
1: Yeah, absolutely. It's a great question. First, I'd like to acknowledge and thank the UB for its careful consideration of the matter in front of it. We do have to appreciate that they had some criticism in the decision, and NB Power will take that criticism to heart and work with the regulator and others to better understand it. What I wanted to point out, while Mr. Stewart or Chair Stewart did not think it followed our investment governance process, I don't want to leave people with the impression it didn't follow any governance. We have a very robust governance process for all of our major procurements, so all of our fuel purchases and all of our power purchase agreements follow a different track because these aren't internal investment decisions by NB Power, but rather supported by external counterparties. So it was following a different track, and what the board had communicated was it felt they should have followed their internal investment governance process specifically, and we're prepared to work with the board on understanding how to better show up and show that the request that they put to us in future 107 hearings.
2: I know your alternative site was in the Skidook Industrial Park. What are your plans for that now?
1: We continue to evaluate the Skidook Industrial Park from a practical perspective. Simply put, there is a lot of fish and wildlife. When I say wildlife, it's aquatic life. That's the technical term we put on it, located on the Skidook site. So my team is currently looking across New Brunswick to say, if it's a given, and it's still not a given, but if it's a given that rigs exist in Centre Village, where else could we site a future project, whether that's a battery or a combustion turbine? We feel that it was cited, the original rigs is cited in the right location, made all the economic and technical sense for New Brunswickers in Centre Village. I do appreciate local residents have concerns with that siting process. However, it was the least cost, most technically advanced site that we could advance on with minimal environmental damage from the fact that we did not need to run further natural gas pipelines to reach the site or electrical transmission lines to reach the site.
3: That's Brad Cody, Chief Commercial Officer at NB Power, speaking with reporters yesterday. Mo Qureshi is the Director of Climate Research and Policy for the Conservation Council of New Brunswick and joins us now. Good morning.
4: Good morning, Colleen.
3: What is your reaction, the Conservation Council's reaction, to this decision by the EUB?
4: You know, we're a bit disheartened, and we don't think it's the best decision for New Brunswick. We think that, you know, it kind of locks New Brunswick into decades of fossil fuel dependence, higher pollution, and definitely higher electricity costs. You know, families are already struggling with affordability, and now ratepayers are going to be asked to help fund this expensive fossil fuel project.
3: What are your concerns about adding this natural gas plant into the province's energy mix?
4: Well, number one, it's a rushed project, and typically rushed projects does not mean that it's the best project. So likely we're going to be end up paying more than it's worth down the line. I'm worried about the emissions this plant is going to produce. It's likely to be in the top 5 to 10 emitters of New Brunswick, depending on how many hours a year it's running. And I mean, just in 2029, when the plant is up and running, it's going to add 5% to our bills. So electricity rates are already skyrocketing, and now we're going to add another 5% in 2029 once it's up and running.
3: What do you make of what Mr. Cody said about their investment in renewables, the 700 megawatt wind power projects?
4: Very happy that there's big investments in renewables, and we do recognize that, you know, wind is taking off in New Brunswick, and hopefully that increases. The net zero target is still far away, and we support that they are taking these serious steps into renewable energy. We're just concerned that, you know, when it comes to that firm power of backing things up and getting reliability on the system, we're worried that this narrative that only fossil fuels can be firm power is we're kind of stuck in the past with that thinking. So we think that there are cleaner alternatives out there that can still address the same issue that NB Power is facing.
3: You know, I'm wondering about the environmental impact assessment. We haven't got that yet. Do you have any sense about how that will turn out?
4: As of now, no. There's certainly concerns with the water use. It's going to use a tremendous amount of water. There's going to be emissions coming out of it, and it's in the Chignecto Isthmus corridor, which is an important wildlife corridor between Nova Scotia and New Brunswick.

0: Brunswick. So there are a lot of environmental concerns, and not to mention that, you know, since this is kind of a last-minute project, it's being thrown into Tantramar, and the local residents are rightfully concerned and upset that this is being dumped on them.
1: Can you just elaborate on that assessment? You know, who conducts it, and what are all the factors they look into?
0: Oh, the environmental impact assessment, yeah. They look into the emissions generated by the project, the land that's used, the water that's used, looking into the ins and outs of the project, you know, transportation of the fuel, and a few other things. But generally speaking, it doesn't include the health effects on the people. It doesn't include typically the long-term consequences of a gas plant, really looking at the construction and when it's operating.
1: And do you have any way of letting us know when these types of assessments are done? What's the track record on them?
0: Well, most of them go through. Most of the time they look at the concerns and say, you know, the concerns aren't as big. So I don't have the exact percentage, but typically for the federal impact assessment, this project was approved essentially right away because it's not, you know, crossing any federal boundaries. So most of this is going to come on the provincial one. We're trying to ask for a more comprehensive review, which means that they look at the project in a lot more detail and under a microscope, but we're not seeing that yet. So they are looking into the environmental concerns of the project. We're just worried that they're not given as much weight as they should be.
1: And how will this affect, if it goes through, NB Power's net zero target by 2035?
0: Well, I think I don't think we're going to get to net zero by 2035. I think they're going to aim for net zero by 2050, by the way things are going. If they get this plant built before 2027, which is currently on track to do, then they won't be subject to the federal clean electricity regulations, which means that they won't be required to reach those emission limits until 2050. I don't think we're going to be reaching our 2035 net zero targets. They're aiming for 2050. So we're delaying that by quite a bit.
1: Well, we heard Brad Cody of NB Power make reference to Christopher Stewart, the chair of the EUB. You know, he took a moment to take issue with the utility for not following its own investment governance framework, but also for providing inadequate information to the board. What do you make of that, the comment about inadequate information?
0: Well, I think it's quite a serious concern. You know, the EUB, the board recognized shortcoming in NB Power's application. They said that they will establish stronger minimum filing requirements going forward so this doesn't happen again. But everyone kind of knows it. You know, this was a rust project that they didn't follow their investment governance framework. They followed most of their governance things, but not everything. And they came to the board with an, you know, incomplete idea, and even though the board did scold them for that and set minimum filing requirements, they still thought the data was enough to pass it through and make it prudent. So it's kind of, you know, we're happy that moving forward that they're going to set minimum filing requirements, but disappointed that this project is still going through despite it not following those requirements.
1: Do you think the Conservation Council's role in presenting to the EUB could have been stronger? I'm making reference to the fact that the expert you brought in to testify mm-hmm. about the increasing affordability of large-scale battery storage solutions, in referencing that, Board Chair Stewart said that evidence was general in nature, and he felt it didn't address the specific conditions, costs, and system requirements in New Brunswick.
0: No, absolutely. It's a fair assessment that we looked more generally. We would have liked to have been a lot more specific, but these things take a lot of time and a lot of money. They're quite expensive. And we have, you know, 1/1,000th of the resources that NB Power has. So they're able to hire any expert they want to come testify in front of the board. Whereas, you know, we're a bit limited in what evidence we can bring forward. However, we're trying to make a strategy to ensure that we can come with stronger and stronger data to the board to help make a more thorough decision.
1: With that in mind, what are the next steps for the Conservation Council when it comes to this project in Tantramar?
0: Well, we intend to write to the Premier. We will be meeting with Minister

0: Easter legacy, and we're going to be meeting with a few other government officials to tell them that, you know, they're kind of the last line of defense here in terms of stopping this plant. And, you know, it's very clear that New Brunswickers don't want this plant. We have a fracking moratorium because there's no social license for fracking. The people in Tantramar don't want this project. We have affordability and sustainability goals that we're just kind of ignoring at this point. And the NB Power comprehensive review made it very clear that the status quo is what's causing all this debt and issues at NB Power. And this decision is doubling down on the status quo. So if we actually want to address the problems we're facing in this province, we have to deal with the root issue, which is that we're defaulting on the same old solutions that we always have that's not working. We need to find modern solutions, better solutions that are going to address the root of the problem.
1: Well, Mr. Qureshi, I appreciate you coming on the program this morning. Thank you very much.
0: Thank you, Colleen. Always happy to be here.
1: That's Mo Qureshi, the Director of Climate Research and Policy for the Conservation Council of New Brunswick. If you'd like to comment on this story or anything else you hear on the program, you can send us an email, infoamfredericton@cbc.ca. Charles Thibodeau says that he wants to express his profound sadness and deep disappointment regarding the recent approval of the Tantramar Gas Project at a time when we should be investing in sustainable, renewable energy alternatives. Pushing forward with a massive fossil fuel project is a giant step backward. The decision ignores the environmental fragility of the Chignecto Isthmus Corridor, threatens local watersheds, and deepens the climate crisis. By pushing this forward, Premier Holt is demonstrating there is no true love for the environment in this province, only for money. Thanks for that comment. Coming up in our next half hour, we're going to hear from child and youth advocate Kelly Lamrock. It's time for news.
2: Good morning. I'm Sarah Trainer, and this is the CBC New Brunswick News. It's 7:30. The Green MLA for the Tantramar region is unhappy with a decision to approve a proposed gas plant in her area. The Energy and Utilities Board has given the project regulatory approval. The EUB held hearings earlier this year about the controversial plant and how it will impact NB Power ratepayers. NB Power argues it needs to come online to meet demand and avoid rolling blackouts in the province as early as 2 years from now. But nearby residents and clean energy advocates don't want to see one built at all. Green MLA Megan Mitten says even though approval has been given, the fight isn't over.
3: It's not over. They're still an environmental impact assessment that could be rejected or a comprehensive EIA could be done by the government. And the EUB really only looks at a really narrow part of the project. Is it reasonable financially? They didn't say that it had to be the best option. And we should be pushing for the best option for New Brunswickers.
2: The project is still awaiting approval in a provincial environmental impact assessment process, which started last July. The EUB's decision can be changed or overturned by the Premier's office within a 30-day window. Opponents of the project can apply for a judicial review through the New Brunswick Court of Appeal within 60 days of the decision. The St. John Board of Police Commissioners has filed its statement of defense to a former officer's lawsuit. Samantha McGinnis is suing the board for alleged breach of contract and retaliatory conduct over her workplace harassment complaint against Chief Robert Bruce. The board calls the suit an abusive process and says it should be dismissed with costs. Bobby Jean McKinnon reports.
4: In its statement of defense, the St. John Police Board alleges Samantha McGinnis filed a conduct complaint against the chief last year to deflect from her, quote, significant performance issues. It claims she raised vague allegations of workplace harassment for the first time in April last year, 5 days after the chief told her the board planned to fire her over her performance. The board says McGinnis got a six-month probation extension instead, but went on medical leave a few weeks later, right after another alleged poor performance review. According to the board, Chief Robert Bruce entered her office while she was on leave and allegedly discovered her loaded firearm and two loaded magazines illegally stored. McGinnis alleged this prompted a bad faith criminal complaint against her and that the board is vicariously liable for the conduct of the chief and other employees. The board denies any retaliatory action and claims her firearm storage was just cause for termination, but McGinnis never returned to work. She filed her complaint against the chief last June and resigned in February. McGinnis and seven other officers are now seeking a judicial review after the board and provincial commission fully or partially dismissed their complaints against the chief. Earlier this week, Bruce announced he'll retire in July, 3 years before the end of his extended contract. He's not named as a defendant in McGinnis's lawsuit. With regards to the conduct complaint process, he has noted most allegations were dismissed as vexatious, frivolous, and not made in good faith, and that he accepted responsibility for any actions deemed below expected standards. The board denies any and all liability in McGinnis's lawsuit. Bobby G. McKinnon, CBC News, St. John.
2: New Brunswick's child and youth advocate has released more details about a teen who died after trying to get help from the province. Kelly Lamrock said friends, neighbors, educators, and police contacted social development 15 times before he died. The boy, identified only as Bobby, was formerly in government care and the subject of Lamrock's latest investigation.
5: We tell the stories because maybe if we tell it right, we can give Bobby something he sure as hell didn't have in those last months. We can give him visibility so that people see him, and we can give him power to make the system bend when they see him again.
2: Lamrock found 11 different social workers with the department determined Bobby's circumstances didn't meet the bar to intervene. That was despite him being homeless with an addiction, receiving drugs from his mother, and then overdosing. Months later, he died after another overdose. The advocate says change is necessary, warning there are others now in the same situation as Bobby has been in. The Supreme Court will allow private industrial forest land to remain off limits from a major First Nations title claim for ownership. Yesterday, the court refused to hear an appeal of an earlier ruling to that effect. Jacques Poitras reports.
6: Last year, New Brunswick's Court of Appeal removed private industrial forest land from the Wolastoqwe title claim. The court said the First Nations could pursue a finding of title for the purpose of seeking compensation or damages, but could not ask for a declaration of title, in other words, ownership. The Wolastoqwe Nations asked the Supreme Court to hear an appeal of that, but the court has turned down that request. In a statement, the six chiefs said their fight will continue and the Supreme Court will eventually have to clarify how title applies to private land. Last year's New Brunswick ruling is at odds with a BC ruling called Cowichan that recognized Aboriginal title over more than 300 hectares of private land. The Wolastoqwe claim can now continue through the courts in New Brunswick, but only to determine damages and compensation for the land they never surrendered, not to award them present-day ownership. Jacques Poitras, CBC News, Fredericton.
2: And a former New Brunswick auxiliary police officer in Fredericton is facing charges related to sexual assault and possession of child sexual abuse and exploitation material. 56-year-old Robert Hartland was scheduled for his first appearance in court yesterday, but the matter was adjourned until next month. Hartland has been charged with two counts of possession of child sexual abuse and exploitation material and one count of indictable sexual assault. Hartland served in the auxiliary from 2010 to 2015. And that's the CBC News for New Brunswick.
1: Thank you, Sarah. We have a late bus this morning in the Fredericton area, Francophone South. Bus 611 is running 90 minutes late. And now here's Carrie Blanchard with today's weather forecast. Carrie.
7: Thanks, Colleen. We have cloudy skies and scattered showers right now. It's 7 degrees in the Fredericton area, 6 in Perth Andover, and Edmonton coming in at 5 degrees. So mainly cloudy skies with scattered showers will stay with us this morning, and isolated showers this afternoon with a bit of clearing. Highs will reach between 9 and 15 degrees with northerly winds, 20 gusting to 40 kilometers per hour, keeping those temperatures feeling cooler again today. Becoming cloudy overnight with chances for showers and lows dropping to between 1 and 6 degrees. Saturday, mainly cloudy with highs of 10 to 15 degrees.

0: degrees, and it looks like a mix of sun and clouds for Sunday with highs near 14. That is the forecast from CBC meteorologist Tina Simkin.
1: Thanks, Carrie. It's 22 minutes before 8 o'clock. Kelly Lamrock broke down in tears.

0: child and youth advocate, was sharing Bobby's story. As we've been hearing on the news this morning, it's a story about a child whose name was changed, but his short life documented in a report called Nobody's Problem. Bobby died of an overdose in what Lamrock describes as a flop house, alone, at the age of 16. He was born addicted to drugs and began his life in foster care while his mother struggled to deal with addiction and his father was in prison. But at 8 months of age, he was reunited with his mother. Lamrock spoke about the ups and downs of Bobby's early life.
1: He started school and for a while even appeared to thrive. His father got out of prison and joined the family. His early report cards, if you read them, describe a bright, energetic child, loved coming to school, looked for adults to bond with, made friends easily. One report card says he made everybody happy. And at times, the plan appeared to be working. There were times his marks were above average. And where I'll take you to the story is at the end of fourth grade, where the storm clouds appear. He goes from missing a dozen days, and look, sometimes people live with imperfect parents. Sometimes kids need a little bit of extra help, and sometimes we all land imperfectly, but we're moving forward. And Bobby was. He would miss a few days here and there. He'd be late. But something changed. And at the start of fourth grade, he suddenly missed 40 or 50 days. And there were reports that his mother had fallen back into the ravages of addiction. And that he was not always sleeping at night or going to school during the day. And eventually he fell back into foster care for 4 months. And here's where that visibility starts to decline. And as his needs grew, the system stopped seeing him. As it became harder to respond, the system pulled back.
0: Lamrock says as the years went by, teachers, counselors, healthcare workers, and neighbors contacted the Department of Social Development dozens of times. And dozens of times, department staff found reasons to screen out most of those calls, which meant the calls of concern did not prompt any action.
1: When a child has grown up with repeated trauma, when a child has been failed by adults around them at every turn, those years from 9 to 12 are incredibly precious. We are born looking to trust. Any of you who've had the experience of holding a newborn child know that they look at you looking for their gaze to be returned. They want to trust, and they will at the slightest excuse. And when that gaze is returned in full love, the child learns that they can do that. At some point, it stops. If those gazes are not returned, if trust is not rewarded, children turn away from adults. Those years when a child is in the upper years of elementary school are the times we have the last fleeting chance to justify their trust. And if we don't respond with urgency, we lose them into an adolescence that is often informed by not trusting. That was one critical moment. The emergency room was the second. Because something happened that doesn't always happen with older teenagers who have not been given reasons to trust the system or trust grown-ups. Here's what happened. Bobby asked for help. And any of you who have worked with teenagers who have been through hell know that that moment is a very brief window when they return

0: The final one is yet another concern that he is using drugs. The school has now not seen him for the last 2 months of the last year and the first 3 months of this one. No one knows where he is. Somebody reports that his life is now marked by addiction and homelessness, and they are concerned. And the notation is, I recommend this call be screened out because Bobby is now aged out of care. And he's been involved with the system so often that if he's willing to accept services, he knows how to contact us. A system that had ignored over 40 calls was now saying he must surely know to reach out to us for help. The same damn help that they failed to give him the first 40 times they were warned. It's now his problem, not ours. What they didn't know as they wrote that is that when they screened out the call as raising insufficient concern, it was already too late. The last call was screened out when Bobby was already dead. He died alone in a home where somebody was renting hourly spaces to people for cots to crash and places to get high. He died alone among people so broken that nobody called an ambulance or noticed. 24 hours after the last call was screened out, somebody wrote the final words. We've now confirmed that Bobby is deceased. And one final time, they closed the file, officially making him nobody's problem.
1: That's Kelly Lamrock, New Brunswick's child and youth advocate, sharing the story of a child he calls Bobby. His report on systemic failures at the Department of Social Development is called The Brief Life and Preventable Death of Bobby, a Child Who Deserved Better. You can read more about this story online at cbc.ca/nb.

0: You're listening to CBC Radio 1, 99.5 FM in Fredericton, and this is Information Morning from Fredericton. I'm Colleen Kitzkogan, and it's 9 minutes before 8 o'clock. Well, yesterday on the program, Nancy Bauer joined us. She's the recipient of this year's Legacy Award at the New Brunswick Book Awards. She's written 5 novels. She's a longtime arts journalist and reviewer and founder of a number of arts organizations and writers groups. Now, after our conversation, we got this email from Diane Reed. She writes, "When I was an undergrad at UNB, one of my profs, the Department of English, Ted Colson, learned of my interest in poetry and asked to see my work and suggested I meet with Nancy Bauer, then UNB's writer in residence. Nancy connected me with the Ice House Gang, which resulted in my first collection, Summer Preserves. It was nominated for a Griffin Prize in 2012. She and I worked with my fellow student, Greg Erickson, now Fredericton's deputy mayor, to restore and renovate UNB's Alden Nolan House. Thanks for sending that in. That's from Diane Reed, and we do love hearing from listeners. You can email us about anything you hear on the show, info@fredericton.cbc.ca. And we do get just some lovely emails from people, calls and emails about all sorts of things, story ideas, responses to interviews we do, or even question of the week stories. We recently received this call to talk back, and we knew we had to get it on today.
1: Hi, my name is Lorraine Prophet, and the reason I'm calling is because my parents are having a very special anniversary. It will be their 65th on May 31st. They are longtime listeners of your radio station, like since day one.

0: and I never miss it. 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So I was really hoping that maybe you could play one of my dad's favorite songs for my mom, which would be I'll Never Find Another You by The Seekers, sort of an older group by now, but their names are Borden and Anita Graves, and it will be their 65th year of marriage on May 31st. Thank you so much.
1: Well, thanks for the call, Lorraine Prophet, and for alerting us to the 65th wedding anniversary this weekend of Borden and Anita Graves. And they're having a bit of a get-together this weekend to celebrate. And we hope you have a wonderful celebration. And here's your song.

0: from 1965, The Seekers, I'll Never Find Another You. Good morning.
1: Good morning. My name is Georgette Roy, and I'm calling to advertise a yard sale.
0: Go right ahead, Georgette.
1: Thank you. The yard sale will be on Saturday, June the 6th at 377 Woodbridge Street in Fredericton, starting at 8 a.m. All proceeds are for charity, and this yard sale is put on by the Epsilon Wise Service Women.
0: Okay, is this an annual thing?
1: Yes, it is an annual thing.
0: And how big does it get? I mean, are all the donations just in one person's yard?
1: All in one person's yard, yes.
0: Okay. That must be hectic come...
1: Well, actually, it works out very, very well. We start early in the morning, and it's very interesting, and it's for a good cause.
0: Wonderful. And have people been bringing things in? I'm just wondering how you get the donations for the big sale.
1: The stuff will start coming in on Friday evening.
0: Okay. And then you have the big sale the next morning.
1: The next morning, yes.
0: And then the money goes to a nonprofit organization.
1: Yes, the money goes to, we're sending kids to camp or community kitchen or the homeless. It's all for charity.
0: Wonderful. Okay, so again, give us that address for the big yard sale on Saturday morning.
1: It is 377 Woodbridge Street in Fredericton. That's in

0: Donna Nakers.
1: Well, I hope you have a great morning for it. And thank you so much, Georgia.
0: Well, thank you so much. Have a good day.
1: Bye-bye.
0: Bye-bye.
1: And that is one of our public service interviews. We take those calls on Mondays right after the show. And in our next half hour, we'll be drawing for our Question of the Week prize package. But you still have time to get an entry in if you do it in the next couple of minutes. We've been asking you this week to tell us your tick story. If you've ever been bitten by a tick, or someone in your family has, or maybe your pet, you're welcome to tell us your story. Send an email, info@amfredericton@cbc.ca. Also in our next half hour, Rebecca Chassé will be here, and this week she's talking about a movie called The Breadwinner. It stars a stand-up comic you may have heard of, Nate Bargatze, and this is his first film. We'll hear what her thoughts are on it. That's coming up after Bold Report. Stay with us.

This is Information Morning from Fredericton. Thanks for being here. I'm Colleen Kitzko-Gam. Coming up, our movie reviewer Rebecca Chassé has watched the new film, The Breadwinner, starring Nate Bargatze. He's a stand-up comic, and we're going to hear her thoughts next.

0: 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Sarah.
1: Good morning. The St. John Board of Police Commissioners alleges one of the nine officers who filed a conduct complaint against Chief Robert Bruce last year did so to deflect from her significant performance issues and the threat of being fired. The board makes the allegation in a statement of defense. It was filed in response to a lawsuit launched last month by Samantha McGinnis, a former superintendent with the St. John Police Force. The Green MLA for the Tantramar region says she's not happy with the decision by the Energy and Utilities Board to permit a proposed gas plant in her area. Despite pushback from local residents and politicians, the plant was given regulatory approval. And the Supreme Court of Canada won't hear an appeal on the ruling of an ownership claim by Willistoqui First Nations. This means private industrial forest land will remain excluded from an ownership claim by Willistoqui First Nations. I'll have more on these and other stories coming up in the news.
0: Thank you, Sarah. Now here is Tina Simkin with today's weather.
2: Scattered showers are going to stay in the forecast for this morning, and then a chance of showers this afternoon. Our temperatures should climb to around 13 degrees. Even though it is a little bit cooler than what we should be, our daytime high should be around 18. We're still in the double digits for central and northern New Brunswick. With some hope of some sunshine this afternoon, we should start to see some clearing with the winds a little bit brisk out of the north at around 20 kilometers per hour, a little bit higher the further east you are in the province. And then overnight tonight, temperatures are going to get a little bit cold. We'll drop down between 1 and 6 degrees. There are chances for showers overnight tonight. So with temperatures dropping to 1, there could be some frost in those low-lying areas. And I wouldn't be surprised to see maybe a shower mixing with the flurry, although we're just holding on to chances for showers and through the overnight hours.
0: That's our meteorologist, Tina Simkin. And now it's time for our Question of the Week prize draw. This week we've been asking for your tick stories. Carrie, what's in the prize?

0: prize bag this week?
1: There's a CBC mug, a keychain, and both of those are in one of our CBC reusable shopping bags.
0: And did you do the draw yet?
1: I did. Gordon J. has won the draw, and I'll be in touch with him shortly about how to pick up that prize bag.
0: All right. Thank you for everybody who entered our question of the week this week, and we will have a new question for you next week, 13 minutes after 8 o'clock. Well, who couldn't use a laugh these days? A new family movie playing at Cineplex might be the answer. The Breadwinner stars stand-up comedian Nate Bargatze. He plays salesman Nate Wilcox, and he becomes a stay-at-home dad when his wife goes on a business trip. He has three young daughters and is struggling to take care of them. Here's a clip from the trailer.
2: Lori thinks I might have something, but are you sure you can handle this?
3: I'm the top salesman at the dealership.
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6: Bye, Dad. The front door is locked.
7: There's a window in the back. We'll crawl through that.
8: This isn't the 1950s. Dad stay home all the time.
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13: You don't know where our schools are?
14: I'm gonna call Mom.
15: What? No, give me the phone.
16: Hang on.
17: Hi, what's up?
18: What's going on here?
19: Your wife had called you to replace your roof.
20: You're hard.
19: Really?
18: I'm going to just make a call.
17: I called all the top-rated places. I also called this guy because his bid was so low, I thought I could use it against the others. Who did you go with?
18: One of the real good ones.
21: Nate Wilcox.
22: How you doing, Shivan?
18: Hanging in there. It's a lot of chores. I'll get 2 weeks of t-shirts and 2 weeks of underwear.
23: What happens after 2 weeks?
18: We throw all this out and start over.
0: Well, there it is. That's a clip from the trailer for the new movie, The Breadwinner. It's now in theaters, and it's a comedy that follows the misadventures of Nate Wilcox, played by Nate Bargatze. Rebecca Chassé is talking about that movie this morning. Good morning.
24: Good morning.
0: You are a fan of his comic, of his comic.
24: Of his comedy.
0: Of his stand, of, that's
24: I am.
0: The word.
24: He's very funny. He's very, very funny. I'm a big fan of his delivery style, and my husband and I have actually latched on to a few of his jokes that we pull out every now and then. We live at the end of a cul-de-sac, and he's got a cul-de-sac joke that we refer to all the time. You know, we're cul-de-sac people. We both like his comedy very much.
0: Okay, so you went into it knowing who he is.
24: Yep.
0: And
24: very well versed in his brand of comedy as well. Clean comedy.
0: Now, in the setup, we said that, you know, he's a salesman. I think he's a car salesman, right?
24: Yep.
0: And his wife, who is played by Mandy Moore, goes on a month-long business trip. So that's
24: right.
0: The setup. And then, you know, cue the comedy. So.
24: Yep.
0: It's not even in the trailer, it says, you know, dads stay home with their kids all the time. It's not a new thing.
24: Mm-hmm.
0: I think of the movie Mr. Mom with
24: Michael Keaton,
0: Terry Garr, because
24: yeah.
0: It was so.
24: Every critic I have read, you know, talking about this movie has referred to Mr. Mom, I think as a way to say, like, this movie is so dated. This plot line is so dated. The last time we saw something of this nature was Mr. Mom, and it's trying too hard to be Mr. Mom. My take on it is a bit different.
0: Okay. Well, before we get your take on it, maybe let me know, do we need to set anything more up, or have we pretty much nailed what this movie is about?
24: We've pretty much nailed it. Yeah. I think what's helpful for viewers to know is Nate Bargatze is no longer a comedian. Okay. And I'm going to say this without cynicism. He is a brand now. Okay. And what people have to, what I feel about this movie is it's his first feature film. It is, you know, it falls into the execution, the timeline of him becoming a brand, right? He's going to open a theme park in Nashville in a couple of years. It's being built, you know, at a cost of $350 million that is inspired by his brand of clean family comedy.
0: Wow.
24: So this movie has been scripted, it pulls directly from his clean comedy stand-up playbook. So this is, you know, part of Nate Bargatze, the brand. I feel it's helpful for people to know that going in so that they understand what works in this movie and understand what absolutely doesn't work in this movie.
0: Well, one of the things I noticed in reading about it and in the trailer, and you see this a lot in television commercials these

0: days too, is although I understand that there's a desire to get away from it, but this idea of making the dad look clueless. Mm-hmm. About anything to do with anything in the household. Mom is the expert, is in charge.
1: It's dated. It's, you know, it is dated, and certainly within my circle of friends, and I know, you know, I have a lot of friends who are dads. It's, you know, I know zero dads who are like that. That's just within my circle of friends, but it's a pretty big circle of friends.
0: And it's a bit of a trope.
1: It's a bit of a trope. On the other hand, my sister lives in the States. She spent, you know, quite a few years living in Texas. And so the idea that this is a dated concept of a dad, it doesn't hold water. When you look at certain, you know, certain places in America, especially in the American South, Tennessee, you could say is in the South, there are, you know, things are still stratified in many households along traditional gender lines. That's not an exaggeration. It's not,
0: okay.
1: You know, nobody can look at the States right now and say that that's an exaggeration. So, you know, I'll hold off on saying it's too dated because in some places,
0: I'm sure
1: it is not.
0: In Canada as well and other places. So, if you accept that premise, is it funny?
1: I think it will be, well, for me, it was funny in a few places, but it was mostly unfunny for me for this reason. His comedy works exceptionally well, framed as stand-up on a stage with his particular delivery style.
0: Which has been described as deadpan.
1: Yeah, very deadpan. You cannot transpose that deadpan delivery bopping along from joke to joke to joke into a feature film, which is really how this thing has been scripted. You know, I can't say whether or not it's a greatest hits rollout of some of his funniest standout bits, but that is what it is. Like this movie and the jokes and, you know, how they string along or don't from, you know, into a narrative structure have been pulled directly from his from his routine for the most part. And that works in his routine. It does not work in a feature film because there's not a strong, it's, you know, like I said, he's just bopping along from one corny joke to another that works for an hour on stage in that setting, in that atmosphere. It doesn't work. It ends up not being consistently funny in a feature film framing.
0: Well, you know, I know the reviews have not been great. The Hollywood Reporter called it inoffensive to the point of total boredom. Did you find it dull?
1: Yeah, I did. But I think, here's the thing, you know, I can't, you know, do a slash and burn on this film because there is a massive market for this. Family film that the whole family can enjoy? Absolutely. You know, I will say, I think, you know, families who go into this and especially families who are craving entertainment they can trust, I think, will find a decent answer in this film. You know, it's funny. When I was 10 years old, I would laugh out loud at this kind of corny comedy. And maybe that, you know, that is the role this kind of movie is filling. Is it funny for someone like me? No, because I think, you know, if you're gonna put yourself in his deadpan delivery in front of a camera that's really close on his face and framed and edited, that doesn't work either. He's not an actor. He's not trying to be. but that is a weakness, I think, especially in the, you know, in the first few minutes of the film where you can kind of see some stiffness there. And then, you know, the deadpan delivery, to his credit, he's not trying to be someone he's not or a character he's not. But cribbing from his stand, it's why so many Saturday Night Live stars and movies fail and flop. It's because you can't, it's not an easily transferable, like, you know, the jokes and what wins in certain stand-up settings don't necessarily win as a feature film comedy.
0: Well, you know, it's funny you mentioned Saturday Night Live because it is a bit of a star-studded cast, and there are some Saturday Night Live current or former cast members. Colin Jost is in it. Will Forte.
1: Fine. Will Forte is actually the bright light in this film. He steals every
0: scene. And he plays a roofer, right?
1: Yeah. He's
0: rather inept one.
1: A rather inept one, but who also kind of becomes a confidant of Nate, you know, as things roll along and his, you know, his work as the dad just goes from one catastrophe to another. He's actually great in this film. Will Forte is very, very funny. And like I said, it's for those of you without kids, maybe wait

0: till it's out on a streaming service. But for those of you who do have kids who are like, should we go to the movies this winter? Yeah, this weekend. Yeah. You know, I mean, I have to, you know, take it for what it is. It's a corny family comedy. It's, you know, pretty stale in terms of the plot. But your kids are probably going to really like it, you know.
1: And you know,
0: you won't leave the theater upset that you went, because I think your kids are going to laugh pretty hard at this.
1: And there is a villain in the piece, sort of. Well, I don't know. It's the hyper competitive, from what I've read, fellow who works at the dealership with Nate Bargatze's character.
0: Yeah, and you know what? I mean, in keeping with Bargatze's, like, you know, things are clean and family friendly, and, you know, that resolves it. He's not really a villain, other than he's more of a comical foil. You know, he's a harmless foil.
1: Played by
0: oh, I forget his name.
1: Camille Nanjiani?
0: Yeah, who's very fit in this movie, and that's actually, you know, part of the joke, you know, part of his the way he sells cars, we'll say.
1: And does Mandy Moore get much screen time? I know she's built top billed as she plays the mother, but she also is going away.
0: She's going away, so most of her performance, you know, she has fleeting moments, and but she is a presence in the movie, and she's, you know, she's fine. You know, she's very professional, I guess. Yeah.
1: Well, I think your recommendation as a weekend family movie is a good one. It's not
0: going
1: like
0: to work.
1: There are a lot of choices.
0: Yeah, it is going to work very, very well for the demographic for whom it's intended. You know, so I mean, like I said, it's not, I don't feel like I should, you know, come in with a, you know, do a hatchet job on this, because, you know, it's for a specific demographic, and I think it works very well for that demographic. I didn't find it funny, but I don't think Nate Bargatze cares, you know, that I didn't find it funny.
1: He's got a theme park coming. Thanks, Rebecca.
0: You're welcome.
1: Rebecca Chassé will be back next week. She talks about TV series and films on Fridays. And this week she was talking about the movie The Breadwinner, that is in theaters now.

0: That is Billy Bragg, and the song is Accident Waiting to Happen. It's from his album, 1991 album, Don't Try This at Home. And he's coming to New Brunswick for a couple of shows in June. He'll be in St. John on June 19th, and then in Moncton the next night on the 20th. And I have had the opportunity to see him in concert a couple of times, mind you, going back to the late 80s, early 1990s, one time a very memorable concert at a university in Calgary, and just a fantastic performer. And if you get a chance to see him and you like his brand of, I noticed one of the things that describes him online is folk punk. Not sure that's right, but I do enjoy him. So again, that was Billy Bragg. And that's about all the time we have for the program this morning. We'll be back right after the news to give you the weekend weather forecast. Not too bad, but I think we're all counting down the days and the weeks until summer begins. It's time for news.
1: Good morning. I'm Sarah Trainer, and this is the CBC New Brunswick News. It's 8:30. The St. John Board of Police Commissioners has filed its statement of defense to a former officer's lawsuit. Samantha McGinnis is suing the board for alleged breach of contract and retaliatory conduct over her workplace harassment complaint against Chief Robert Bruce. The board calls the suit an abuse of process and says it should be dismissed with costs. Bobby Jean McKinnon reports.
2: In its statement of defense, the St. John Police Board alleges Samantha McGinnis filed a conduct complaint against the chief last year to deflect from her, quote, significant performance issues. It claims she raised vague allegations of workplace harassment for the first time in April last year, 5 days after the chief told her the board planned to fire her over her performance. The board says McGinnis got a 6-month probation extension instead, but went on medical leave a few weeks later, right after another alleged poor performance review. According to the board, Chief Robert Bruce entered her office while she was on leave and allegedly discovered her loaded firearm and 2 loaded magazines illegally stored. McGinnis alleged this prompted a bad faith criminal complaint against her and that the board is vicariously liable for the conduct of the chief and other employees. The board denies any retaliatory action and claims her firearm storage was just cause for termination, but McGinnis never returned to work. She filed her complaint against the chief last June and resigned in February. McGinnis and 7 other officers are now seeking a judicial review after the board and provincial commission fully or partially dismissed their complaints against the chief. Earlier this week, Bruce announced he'll retire in July, 3 years before the end of his extended contract. He's not named as a defendant in McGinnis's lawsuit. With regards to the conduct complaint process, he has noted most allegations were dismissed as vexatious, frivolous, and not made in good faith, and that he accepted responsibility for any actions deemed below expected standards. The board denies any and all liability in McGinnis's lawsuit. Bobby G. McKinnon, CBC News, St. John.
1: The Green MLA for the Tantramar region says she's disappointed with the decision to permit a proposed gas plant in her area. The Energy and Utilities Board has given the project regulatory approval. The EUB held hearings earlier this year about the controversial plant and how it will impact NB Power ratepayers. NB Power argues it's required to meet demand and avoid rolling blackouts in the province as early as 2020. But nearby residents and clean energy advocates don't want to see one built at all. Green MLA Megan Mitten says the area is vulnerable and needs protection.
3: I am worried about the risks to water, and this is a very environmentally sensitive and important area. They're

0: building right through wetlands. And so we need to remember that we've already lost a lot of our wetlands in the province. We have a biodiversity crisis. We have a climate crisis. And we should be protecting these areas that serve us in so many ways.
1: The project is still awaiting approval in a provincial environmental impact assessment process, which started last July. The EUB's decision can be changed or overturned by the Premier's office within a 30-day window. Opponents of the project can apply for a judicial review through the New Brunswick Court of Appeal within 60 days of the decision. The Supreme Court of Canada won't hear an appeal on the ruling of an ownership claim by Wolastoqway First Nations. This means private industrial forest land will remain excluded from an ownership claim by Wolastoqway First Nations. The New Brunswick Court of Appeal ruled in favor of private logging corporations last December in the title claim case launched in 2021. While the title case can continue, the First Nations will only be able to seek damages and compensation for the loss of their traditional lands. And Canada's top court will hear a case alleging the New Brunswick government violated language rights when it closed two courthouses. The case stems from closures of courts in Carriquet and Tracadie. A group of mayors sought a judicial review, which led to an initial decision in their favor. The province's Court of Appeal overturned the decision. Now the Supreme Court of Canada has agreed to hear the case. Carriquet Mayor Bernard Thériault is chair of the group challenging the closures. He was pleased the top court will hear the case, but hopes for a negotiated settlement.
2: Rather than spending money and time at the Supreme Court, we're telling them, call Bernard Thériault, the chair of the Forum des Maires, and we'll discuss to reopen our services in the peninsula.
1: Justice Minister Rob McKee didn't provide an interview on the Supreme Court decision to take the case, but in an email statement said the province remains open to resolving the issue outside court. No date has been set for that appeal to be heard. And that's the CBC New Brunswick News.
3: Thank you, Sarah. And Carrie Blanchard's here now with a look at the weather forecast for today and into the weekend.
4: Thanks, Colleen. Mainly cloudy skies this morning with some scattered showers. It is starting to brighten up out there, and we will have some clearing this afternoon with isolated showers and highs near 14 degrees with northerly winds. Cloudy overnight with chances for showers and lows near 4 degrees. Saturday, mainly cloudy with highs 10 to 15, and a mix of sun and clouds on Sunday with highs near 14 degrees. So it's looking like a decent weekend ahead, but with cooler temperatures, maybe that will keep the bugs away.
3: Well, we'll hope. I'm going to spend the weekend, part of the weekend, celebrating my youngest son's 28th birthday. So since we had an anniversary wish earlier this morning, here's a birthday wish for Ben Kitzmerzro turning 28 in a few days. So that's my weekend. I hope you have a good one.
4: Happy birthday to Ben.
3: Thank you.
4: You too. You too, Colleen.
3: And a quick thank you to everyone that produces the show every weekday. The wonderful Carrie Blanchard, associate producer technician. Our associate producers, Prapti Bamania, Isabel Legier, and Laura Flight this week. Mavonwy Davis is the producer of Information Morning. And I'm Colleen Kitzkogan. Have a wonderful weekend. We'll talk again on Monday.

0: Uber drivers and delivery people are employees, and Uber takes the position that they are independent contractors. And so it's a long-running, challenging debate.
1: And why do you think other provinces have not followed BC's general direction to make these employees and not just independent freelancers, essentially?
0: Well, I'm hoping they will, because I think what the situation

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Narrative, lyric, heroic, romantic, verse, or prose. The 2026 CBC Poetry Prize is on. Send in your best unpublished poem or poetry collection. Up for grabs, cash prizes from the Canada Council for the Arts, a two-week writing residency at the Banff

without resorting to narrative, without resorting to anything other than our own stumble around natures. You know, not too many people wake up in the morning and their day starts with a plot. Oh, damn, the nurse has been killed. We're going to have to, you know, you don't. You get up, you go about your stuff.

That is a little bit of Icy Red off Daniela Andrade's latest album, Oda. Daniela, if you don't know, she's from Edmonton. She made a name for herself doing covers on YouTube. Her version of Creep by Radiohead has more than 40 million.

0: right. 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
1: Food doesn't have to entertain you. For example, dry broccoli is the real broccoli, by the way. When you dip it, you get rid of all the health benefits. Like, sure, let's turn this vegetable into 400 calories.
2: Yeah, I don't.

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It is the music of a people who cannot afford their homes. If the billionaire accrues dollars that should be earned by you, theirs is a life about to end when they pay

0: Abdulaziz, everybody. I did not know he had that in him. I like songs like that. Abdulaziz, one more time, everybody. Now, here to insist that when it comes to understanding the benefits of boycotting, people should have boycott on by now. Let's hear from Marta Chavez.
1: Boycotts have changed the world. In 1955 and 1956, Montgomery, Alabama, the black community boycotted the buses and helped put an end to segregation. In Lysistrata, the ancient Greek play, the women decided to boycott making love, and the war stopped. They ended the war with nothing but cold shoulders and locked bedroom doors. American women, you know what to do. When we unite against the evil of capitalism, we win. El pueblo unido jamás será vencido. The people united will never be defeated. The people united will never be defeated. Thank you.
0: Martha Chavez, getting the crowd riled up. It is time to vote, everybody. By applause, who was buoyed by Martha's pro-boycott brouhaha, Martha Chavez? Okay. A lot of support here for Martha. Okay. And how many of you agree with Aziz and reject the subject of boycotts? Abdulaziz. Okay. The audience has spoken. It's a great debate on each side, but we think Abdulaziz is the winner of this one. The boycotts aren't as effective as they should be. Big hand for Abdulaziz and Marta Chavez, everybody. Well, that's all for this week. I'm Steve Patterson saying thanks for not boycotting this show for these last 20 years. Vive la comédie comédien. I'll argue with you again soon, Canada. Good night.
2: The Debaters is created by Richard Side. This week's episode was produced by Nicole Callender, Chloe Edbrook, Dean Jenkinson, and Graham Clark. With continuity by Graham Clark, Diana Francis, and Gary Jones. Technical production by James Perella and Mae McKillop. 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With special thanks to Katie Ellen Humphreys, David Pride, and Emily Ferrier. 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
7: It may be a dark, damp day across the Maritimes today, but the memory of last year's drought still in the minds of gardeners. And today on the phone-in, we're talking about drought-resistant plants. Nikki Jabora will also take all of your gardening questions.
8: For the Maritimes, good afternoon. I'm Cassie Williams. We begin with breaking news. Kenneth Law, the Canadian man accused of helping people around the world die by suicide by selling toxic chemicals, pleaded guilty to lesser charges this morning in an Ontario court of counseling or aiding suicide in 14 deaths in that province for people ages between the ages of 16 and 36. Prosecutors are now withdrawing murder charges against Law. Sentencing is expected to happen in September. A 93-year-old volunteer just outside of Fredericton will be honored this weekend with an award to celebrate his community service. Ralph Harris has been volunteering with a number of organizations in Oromocto for

every 3 years or so. But I would just maybe mentally note the next time you do have to remove the roots from your beds to put down hardware cloth or another barrier, even like cardboard will last for a while at the bottom of a bed, like probably at least a year and a half. That'll help deter the roots and give you a couple more years out of it. It's just that you've created such a beautiful bed.

guys declassified all those UFO videos, and people are freaking out. They're like, what if they're real? What if they come here? What if they take over? And as an indigenous person, I was just like, it's the first time. So,

0: kids in a big...
1: Hold on. There's... Sorry, guys. I've been singing this song for, like, since 2018, since 2017, 2018, and there's just one line that just really bugs me.
0: Three kids in a big house.
1: I think I fixed it, though.

That's Tyler Shaw with Drive-In to finish up this show at the Mod Club in Toronto. Tyler's still on his Run to You tour, doing dates in Europe. His next Canadian show will be in Toronto at the FIFA Fest.

That was the legendary Sheila E. with The Glamorous Life. Okay, you gotta say it like glamorous, you know. Speaking of, her glamorous life continues to shine. Last year, she won her first Grammy when her song, Bemba Colora, from her 2024

0: Got glassware too. How fun is that?
1: Yeah, it's like a long time goal of mine. So I'm happy that I was finally able to make it happen. And just to see them in my own cupboard and to drink a Negroni out of my own glassware is like a very fulfilling moment for me.
0: I'm excited about this for you. This feels like you all over. You know, everything about this is like coming up penny. That's what's happening here.
1: It's extremely penny-coated. Yes, absolutely.
0: Listen, best of luck with the launch. And thanks so much for making the time. I really appreciate it.
1: Awesome. Thanks, Vanessa.
0: Penelope Stevens of Penny and the Pits. The book is called The Liquid Companion. The book launch and tasting is tomorrow at the Cap in Fredericton. Here is Penny and the Pits now with Pool Party.

with Alain Clavette, he was visiting one of his favorite places to go birding, Grand Manan. Of course, Alain brought along his recorder, and he sent us this first part of his adventures.

0: actually make it all happen. Even society itself has fallen away from the commitment that we used to have in terms of the well-being of children. Like, for instance, we've seen a major decline in our numbers of foster parents. And that is huge, because although there might be a bed in a foster home, it doesn't necessarily mean it's the right bed for that kid. So the roster has to be huge in order to really make successful placements. Mm-hmm. That's speaking to group homes as well. That's speaking to kinship homes as well.
1: I don't know how long you've been working in this field, but, you know, there is a lot of interest, obviously, in these reports this week. Likely you have seen other reports. There have been other reports, you know, last year, the year before, 10 years ago, 15 years ago. Will this be different? Do you think that the reports this week will lead to some kind of change?
0: My hopes are is that the reports this week lead to the immediacy in responding that Mr. Lamrock has highlighted in his reports. Oftentimes we do get roped in with what's in front of us now. My hopes are that our department can respond with some other options for those immediate needs that aren't being met.

0: Consumer or political? Do boycotts work?
1: We didn't attack the U.S. with missiles. We strategized our drinking. No more spending on your bourbon, Uncle Sam. We will drink nothing but Moose Jaw box wine.
0: Spirit.

Officials are calling it the deadliest industrial tragedy in the modern history of Washington state. First responders are expecting to find no survivors at the paper mill in Longview, where a chemical tank imploded on Tuesday. As we told you then, a massive industrial storage tank filled with hundreds of thousands of liters of a toxic chemical called white liquor imploded. 11 people are likely dead. And the first victim to be identified was 52-year-old Gilbert Bernal. Mr. Bernal worked as an instrument technician at the plant for nearly 15 years. He was a husband, a father, and a

So that is huge. In today's day and age, there's very few people that can manage on just one income anymore, which is one of the reasons why I set up the GoFundMe with his wife's blessing. And just imagine losing half of your income at a minimum. Plus, getting over this is not easy. It's going to be

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1: It's not always the easiest to repair the things you own. 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So this Sunday on Maritime Connection, we want to know, how hard is it for you to repair the electronics, appliances, or machines you use regularly? 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
0: The CBC News is next. Coming up in an hour, it's Ideas with Nahla Ayed.
2: 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Coming up on Ideas.
3: This is CBC News. 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Good evening.

0: There's nothing quite as thrilling as watching two evenly matched competitors going toe-to-toe, round after round, until finally, when the tension is almost too much to bear, one heart-stopping moment decides it all. It happened in the 11th inning of Game 7 of the World Series last year when the Dodgers beat the Blue Jays.
1: Bounces one up the middle, that's to the back, over to first to beat the champ. You gotta knock him out. The Dodgers stand tall and win back-to-back titles.
0: It happened when Paul Henderson scored the goal of the century with 34 seconds to go, giving Canada the win over the Soviet Union in the 1972 Summit Series. It happened in the 2022 World Cup final when Argentina beat France in a legendary shootout. And it happened last

0: means a great deal. So the people who organized the early gatherings helped create a more welcoming community for future generations.
1: What does it say?
0: So the marker, broadly, it tells the story about Pride in Pine City in 2005, that historians have identified it as the first documented rural pride in the United States.

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2: From pi and the speed of light to the cosmological constant, a discussion of the most mind-blowing numbers in the universe at the Perimeter Institute for Theoretical Physics, coming up on Ideas.
3: From CBC News, The World This Hour, I'm Kaz Boivin. An Ontario man who sold lethal chemicals online has pleaded guilty to counseling or aiding in the suicides of 14 people. Kenneth Law was initially charged with their murders, but those charges were dropped. Philip Lyshenuk has the details.
4: Jesenia Bodea Lopez was just 18 and had recently graduated from high school when she died, one of 14 people who Kenneth Law today admitted to helping take their own life.
5: Una pistola en la cabeza y...
4: He put a gun to their head and basically forced them to kill themselves, says her father, Leonardo Bodea. The names of all 14 victims were read aloud in court. 60-year-old Law pleaded guilty to counting.